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0: 2018, Drew Brees became the NFL's career passing leader in a Monday Night Football victory over Washington. Brees broke Peyton Manning's record on a 62-yard touchdown pass to Tre'Quan Smith. Brees would finish his career with 80,358 passing yards and 571 touchdown passes, both of which now rank second all-time behind Tom Brady. Stay with 106.7 The Ticket for more on the countdown.
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0: by Boat City. In 2018, Drew Brees became the NFL's career passing leader in a Monday Night Football victory over Washington. Brees broke Peyton Manning's record on a 62-yard touchdown pass to Tre'Quan Smith. Brees would finish his career with 80,358 passing yards and 571 touchdown passes, both of which now rank second all-time behind Tom Brady. 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

0: back end. They're a little light to this point at edge rusher, but again, they knew that going into the draft, and they said we like our personnel in house. So, you know, that was kind of the first or second pick, was like, get an edge rusher, and there were some good ones, and they moved in a better direction. So we'll see if they pay a price for that.
1: I also think Crosby, you know, if the Raiders are not going to make the playoffs come October, yeah. The Bears, the Cowboys, the Bills, some of these teams, you know, it's pretty easy to see who's going to be all over him. Speaking of another football team that I know you're high on, the New York Football Giants.
0: I am.
1: They've had a rough stretch since Tom Coughlin, right? but, they obviously Jackson Dart last year showed some promise. Dart commented on Harbaugh's leadership style, pointed out that players across the entire roster are fully committed to his plan. You know, one thing that I was thinking of, Colin, you know, Harbaugh is a special teams, defense, tough guy. But in his 18, almost, he was almost 20 years in Baltimore. He's had two franchise quarterbacks starting from their rookie year, Flacco and then Lamar. So if you're Jackson Dart, I know you're getting not necessarily an offensive coach, but you're getting a head coach that knows how to deal and nurture quarterbacks. And Flacco and Lamar couldn't be on the polar opposite sides of the spectrum, right? One guy 6'6", can't move. The other guy's one of the greatest athletes the league's ever seen, and both of them flourished under Harbaugh. So if I'm Dart's camp, I'm thrilled that I got John Harbaugh.
0: Yeah, I think, you know, there are most great coaches, it's not schematics, it's culture building. That's what Vrabel did in New England. That's what Harbaugh did. You know, Shanahan's one of the rare guys who, like, I'm going to take over the play sheet. McVay's, as good as McVay is, he's a culture builder first. Yeah. So I kind of look at Harbaugh the same way. I've never looked at the Harbaughs as the X's and O's guys. They're motivators. They have good sense of personnel. They create toughness. I mean, if you go look at what Jim did in L.A., Brandon Staley, that was the 32nd best defense. It was the worst third down defense I'd ever seen, third and long defense. And literally by the first week of his first year, they were one of the more physical teams in the league. I remember when Jim Harbaugh took over Stanford, they were the worst team in the country. They went into USC in the Coliseum as might have been a 50-point dog and won. So I don't know whatever the spread was, but John Harbaugh to me is the same, is that maybe not quite as intense as Jim, but all his teams are tough. They're not perfect, but they're tough. It's the Harbaugh way. And I actually like their personnel. If Andrew Thomas at left tackle can stay healthy, I think they're a playoff team.
1: Yeah, Malik Nabers. I mean, a lot of stuff's going over the course of the last week. His knee looks to be trending in the right direction. If they can get the Malik Nabers pre-injury, you know, that their offense would have a chance definitely to be pretty explosive.
0: John Middlecoff of the news.
2: Well, that's the news.
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2: The Herd Line News.
0: Boy, it's good to be back. It is good to be back. Yeah, I'm in the minority here at the baseball trade deadline. I don't think we're going to have a lockout. You have a lockout when you have because the owners always have the power. Billionaires have more power than 100 millionaires. Okay, so billionaires have multiple companies. Baseball guys, pro athletes usually have one or two revenue streams, maybe now three with, social media revenue streams. But they spend money. They're young. You know, when you're young, you spend money. You're not as, you don't have the acumen with your finances that, you know, an older businessman has. Older businessman, you usually find a way to keep the gravy train going and the money train in baseball. Now, I sometimes worry more about the bottom end of baseball spending than I do the top. The top doesn't guarantee anything. The Mets are a circus. I don't think the Yankees are particularly well run. When I watch the Yankees, despite that payroll, I don't think they're a great defensive team. I don't think they play station to station baseball. I don't think they're necessarily great on the bases. They hit for power and they've got some excellent starting pitching. And the Yankees actually would match up in a series pretty well because of their starting pitching with the Dodgers. I don't think they're as good defensively. I don't think they'd run the bases as well. But I don't worry about the top end of baseball. I worry about cheapskates, that these billionaires that don't spend any money. And, you know, that's what I think hurts the sport. If you ask yourself, what's bad for professional sports? It's always the bottom third of leagues. The Washington Wizards come to town, hard to sell tickets. The Colorado Rockies come to town, hard to sell tickets. 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
10: As a parent, when you send your kid off to school in the morning, you know that they're going to be learning, they're going to be spending time with their friends, but new study out of UCSF found adolescents are spending an average of 70 minutes of their school day on their phones. Now, some kids will say they need their phones to help with schoolwork, but this study found that they were spending the vast majority of their screen time on TikTok, Instagram, and Snapchat, not really apps that you're going to be turning to for homework help. Now, the study's lead author said, "Don't blame kids for using their phones at school. Teach them how to resist them. Focus on what they'd get by putting them aside rather than what you're taking away. Explain how phones could hurt their academic performance, and also remind them of this. Nothing takes the place of real face-to-face friendships." I'm Dr. Sanjay Gupta, helping you live a better life.
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15: 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It's 504-438-1067. That's 504-438-1067 to join in the conversation. 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Rudy Dixon is our producer, and we're here until 4 p.m., and we welcome your participation. 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And he'll have Inside New Orleans with his guests, including our Countdown to Canton series, which is getting underway today. I'll tell you all about our segment there coming up as well. 6 p.m., Jude Young will be coming at you with Ticket Tonight, continuing our countdown to Canton Series. And then at 7 p.m., Deke Bellavia, the Deke Show, will be with you until 8, and Deke will have Rich Marty, former New Orleans Saint, on with him this evening as well. So, that's what's coming up on the station. Let's tell you about what's coming up on the show today. First of all, we'll talk some high school football. We continue our series on prep football, spotlighting some of the top programs in the area. And this afternoon, or at the bottom of the hour, Nick Monica, the head football coach at Archbishop Rummel, will join us to talk about his Rummel Raiders. Stay tuned for that coming up at about 2:30 or so. Then in the 3 o'clock hour, it's Saints, folks. It's Saints, and it's more Saints. And we'll hit you with it. And you're ready for it. And that means our countdown to Canton series kicks into full gear. Our guests today, Saints Hall of Fame inductee Lance Moore, great teammate of Drew Brees, will join us to give us his thoughts about Brees being inducted into the Pro Football Hall of Fame. And then we'll also talk to longtime sports journalist Pete Finney Jr., who covered the team when the Saints won the Super Bowl, and has his own story to tell as well. And we'll make sure that we address it all with Pete Finney Jr. coming up at around 3:25 or so this afternoon. So that's the show for today. But coming up throughout the rest of the week, let me tell you about what we've got planned for you in our countdown to Canton series. Tomorrow, we will visit with Saints Executive Vice President and General Manager Mickey Loomis. That's right, Mickey will join us tomorrow on the show. And then we'll also visit with Super Bowl champion, former Pro Bowl offensive tackle, and teammate of Drew Brees, John Stinchcomb, will be with us tomorrow afternoon. Wednesday, we'll visit with Saints Hall of Fame electee and Drew Brees' former teammate, Teron Armstead. And we'll also visit with Brees' former teammate and longtime starting linebacker, Scott Shanley. They will be with us on Wednesday on the show. On Thursday, we've got a good one for you, too, because we got a whole bunch of Saints influence that pertain to Drew Brees. We got now not one, not two, but three guys scheduled for you. Robert Meacham will join us, former Saints wide receiver. Also, former Saints All-Pro tight end Jimmy Graham will join us Thursday. And just added, short time ago, Saints Hall of Fame inductee Pierre Thomas will join us Thursday. We will have them all for you coming up Thursday. And that will be on the show Thursday in our countdown to Canton series. Going to have a blast that day with those gentlemen. And then Friday, the most special guest of all, Sean Payton, the head football coach of the Saints. Of course, when Drew Brees was the quarterback, he brought him in. His offense produced Brees, and Brees produced for him. And now Payton will be producing for Brees as his presenter to the induction process of the Pro Football Hall of Fame coming up on Saturday. We'll have Coach Payton joining us Friday. We're probably going to add more, so stay tuned. We got a lot for you, and all you need to do is be tuned in here every day at 2 p.m., and for that matter, every weekday, starting at 2 p.m. with our local sports block right here on your only all-sports station for the Greater New Orleans market. We are 106.7 The Ticket. So we got a lot coming up for you. We're very happy that you've joined us, and we encourage your participation. Once again, talk and text line at 504-438-1067. That's 504-438-1067. Glad you're with us here today. We also want to remind you to keep up with the latest news on our shows and our area teams. Follow us on Facebook, Instagram, and X at 1067 The Ticket. That's the way to go. That's what people do, and that's what we encourage you to do. Hope you will. And we also want to make sure that you're ready to roll, because we are with the best of high school football coverage. The countdown is on to the football season and the return of Ken Trahan's original prep football report. It's a new season of the original, and it begins Friday night, September the 4th, here on 106.7 The Ticket. It's the only place to be where you're going to get it all. You don't have to go anywhere else to get the best of high school football coverage. 15 weeks running, 32nd year of the original. It all begins in the 6 o'clock hour with Countdown to the Original, which takes place at Francesca's by Katie's Restaurant. That is at 515 Harrison Avenue in Lakeview, and it is the place to be because we have a specific school night each and every Friday night for you to be there. You need to be there. And when you are, you're going to have fun because we have a specific school night the first week, September the 4th, St. Augustine Purple Nights night. So all Purple Nights, you're encouraged to be in the house. We hope you will be. Coach Robert Valdez will be. And we need St. Augustine supporters to be there, too. And they will be visiting with our hosts, Les East and Jude Young, who will be live on location at Francesca every Friday night. That's Francesca by Katie's. So we hope you'll be there. We'll also have previews of the top 13 to 15 games in the state each and every week. During that hour, we'll visit with Richie Mills on Friday Night Football as well. We get to the 7 o'clock hour, and the original kicks in from the studio with Roe Brown and I. And we will traverse the state where we will have reporters at up to 50 to 55 games a week doing live reports from those games each and every week on the show. Look forward to it. In addition to that, our scoreboard from CrescentCitySports.com. It's the best scoreboard in the state. It will be verbalized here on the show on 106.7 The Ticket, but also it's going to be at CrescentCitySports.com. If you go there all night, you'll get the scoreboard updated every minute or so. It's a great partnership that we have between these two outstanding entities, which combine to give you the best high school football coverage imaginable. On top of that, we get to the 8 o'clock hour, more reports from the games. Then we get to the 9 o'clock hour. And when we get there, in the 9 o'clock hour, we'll have some winning coaches on from their respective games. So stay tuned for that. That's immediately following the games. We'll have them on. So stay tuned for that when we have them on right after those games are concluded. Then in the 10 o'clock hour, we're not done. We have analysis from every sector of the state. Name a major market, and we've got it covered for you. That's right, analysis from every major market in the state, whether it's Bossier Shreveport, whether it's Monroe, Ruston, Central Louisiana, Alexandria area, Southwest Louisiana, Lafayette, or Lake Charles. Baton Rouge area, yes, of course. North Shore area, Greater New Orleans area, we got you covered with analysts in every sector of the state. We're not done because in the 11 o'clock hour, we carry Friday Night Football from WNOL and WGNO with Richie Mills and JT Curtis. 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And we do have a number of affiliates around the state that are carrying part or all of the show this year. 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Thanks again to Jim Angster, Jeff Palermo, and the entire crew for helping make that happen. And on our end, Chris Andrews, Franklin Gilley, we thank them for their support. 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It all starts on Friday, September the 4th, right here on your station. For prep sports, all the time, 106.7 The Ticket. Going to be a bunch of fun, and we sure do look forward to bringing it to you. Again, talking text line 504-438-1067. That's 504-438-1067. Glad you've joined us on this Monday afternoon edition of All Access. As mentioned, coming up, high school football talk with Nick Monica, the head football coach at Archbishop Rummel. And then in the 3 o'clock hour, Pete Finney Jr., longtime sports journalist, cover the Saints in the Super Bowl. In 2010, we'll talk to Pete about that experience and the Drew Brees induction into the Pro Football Hall of Fame. And we'll also visit with Saints Hall of Fame inductee Lance Moore, Brees' former teammate and often target. And Lance will visit with us as well, and we look forward to bringing that to you coming up in hour number two. Once again, talking text line 504-438-1067. That's 504-438-1067. Hope you will join us. Glad you're with us. Coming up, we'll have our commentary of the day on competitive balance in pro sports. Stay tuned for that. 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
15: Well, the Saints, of course, continuing training camp in Metairie, and today was the first day that they put pads on. So you start to separate the men from the boys, as the old saying goes. And they, in fact, worked in pads today. A few notes from camp today. Charlie Smith's been kicking the ball well. He missed his first kick of camp from 44 yards out. He made the kick when he tried a second time. And he made a 54-yarder as well. He was 14 of 15 overall. And meanwhile, Tanner Brown, his competition, 9 of 10 overall. After he missed one, he made it on a re-kick. His miss, by the way, was on an extra point, for whatever that's worth. Lorenzo Styles had a nice interception over the course of things. So you have to give him some credit today. Cesar Ruiz did not work today. Jalen Polk, of course, announced abruptly his retirement over the weekend. If you missed that, that was obviously a significant deal with what transpired. Didn't understand precisely. Remember, he missed last year. There was that. But he was a guy they liked with his size and ability. That's why they brought him in last year, even though he was hurt. But that's one less guy in the mix in a pretty crowded position otherwise. So we'll see just if that has any impact whatsoever. Otherwise, Tyler Shuck, very good today. The offense overall looked quite good at practice. So, pretty good stuff. Shuck and Chris Olave definitely looking good together. Travis Agee catching passes out of the backfield. That's impressive, and that's something you want to see for sure. Barrion Brown caught a bomb from Spencer Rattler. And look, I mean, with Polk out of the mix, don't discount Barrion Brown as a candidate to make the roster. Not just as a return man where he's in competition there, but also as a wide receiver. I mean, Brown has speed, the kind of speed you look for that can make it happen. This guy has really good speed, but we knew that from LSU. He just was underused and frankly couldn't get the ball downfield to him last year. The LSU offense was simply not that. That's all there is to it. So, in any case, those are some of the notes from what transpired today at Saints training camp. College football, Southeastern has been picked second in the Southland Conference preseason poll released yesterday. Stephen F. Austin, the choice to win the league. McNeese was picked sixth. Nichols, seventh. Northwestern State, chosen 10th. Southeastern, by the way, ranked 19th in the FCS preseason top 25. So the Lions, now almost a perennial playoff team, getting a lot of respect, as you would think they would. And that's pretty special stuff. And there's no doubt that they're going to be a force in the Southland Conference again this year. NFL news, Chicago Bears safety Kobe Bryant expected to be out 8 to 10 weeks due to a hyperextended knee, a bone bruise, and a small fracture, which he suffered at practice today, will not require surgery. Bryant had signed a 3-year, $40 million deal in the offseason after playing 4 years with the Seahawks and winning a Super Bowl. The Bears are trying to upgrade their defense, which has been a struggle for them. Their offense, fairly good, if not real good at times. But significant injury there, unfortunately. News on the world scene in soccer. Mauricio Pochettino has indeed signed on again. He signed a new contract to continue as manager of the U.S. men's national team. And that wasn't a foregone conclusion, but it was a belief that it would happen and could happen. And in fact, that's the case. Pochettino's new deal runs through the 2030 World Cup. In addition to that, his assistants, Jesus Perez, Miguel DiAgostino, Tony Jimenez, along with Sebastian Pochettino and Silvio Tuja, will also remain on his staff. So what they're telling you is they liked what they saw. They think there is progress, and they want to stay the course. U.S. reaching the round of 16 at the World Cup of course, held here in the United States along with Canada and Mexico most recently. So good stuff there. And I think it was the right move to make. College football, USC and Notre Dame renewing their rivalry matchup, which will start in 2030 with a four-game series that will feature back-to-back season openers. That announced today. Notre Dame will drop Indiana from its schedule to help make that happen. But I think people like seeing these kind of rivalry games played. Notre Dame-USC, it's one that people have watched over the years. It's one that's produced not only some storied players, but some storied results. And to see them playing each other again, I think is pretty special. It's a good thing. I mean, that is my opinion on this, and obviously I think this is something that people want to see. I certainly believe that is true. So you'll see that rivalry happening, and stay tuned. All right, those are our sports headlines of the day. And again, the number to call, the talk and text line. You can text us or you can call us. It's 504-438-1067. Talk and text line at 504-438-1067. We would love to hear from you. Coming up, Nick Monica at the bottom of the hour from Archbishop Rummel. Next hour, we'll get into our Countdown to Canton feature for the week. Lance Moore, Saints Hall of Fame inductee, will join us in the third 3 o'clock hour, and then we'll also be joined by longtime sports journalist Pete Finney Jr., who covered the Saints when they won the Super Bowl. So that's coming up in the 3 o'clock hour. We look forward to that. Once again, that number, the talk and text line, is 504-438-1067. That's 504-438-1067. Got it? Ready to roll. We'll hit all of those stories and much more, but first,
16: time now for Trahan's Takes, a candid take on a telling sports issue of the day with Cumulus New Orleans sports director, Ken Trahan.
15: Competitive balance. When you talk about professional sports, that term, the two words, competitive balance, always come into play. Is it true? Does it exist? Can it be affected? Can it be amended? All those things are applicable, and the leagues certainly operate differently. When you look at hockey, it's one thing. When you look at NBA, you've got a soft salary cap where teams can exceed specific limits but have to pay a luxury tax, some will, in the process of doing so. NFL has a hard cap. And I think the results are obvious based upon what's happened in terms of championships over an extended period of time. Then there's Major League Baseball. And that's a totally different animal. Major League Baseball does not have a hard salary cap. It does have a competitive balance tax, which is often referred to as a luxury tax. And that's all about penalizing teams that spend a lot of money. Does it really deter? You can judge for yourself. The answer is no. When you look at the highest payrolls, you understand that. And when you look at the teams that succeed, you understand that. And, of course, Exhibit A right now is the Los Angeles Dodgers. Two-time defending world champion, favorite to win it this year. Just got wiped out by the Red Sox at home this past weekend. No one's playing better than Boston right now. That said, the Dodgers are still the favorite to win it all. They're getting guys healthy that have been hurt. Pitching staff's getting healthier, and now it's getting a lot better because of the acquisition of Tarek Skubal. Skubal is the two-time reigning Cy Young Award winner in the American League. He switches leagues in a trade between the Dodgers and Tigers made over the weekend, and he joins Los Angeles, which only makes this team better and ridiculously good, and a rotation that people will stare at and say, how in the hell do we score runs? And so the outcry has been prevalent about competitive balance. The outcry is there. How in the world can smaller market teams compete with the Los Angeles Dodgers? Just to put things in perspective, the highest payroll in Major League Baseball this year is not the Dodgers. The Dodgers are second, taking on Skubal. We'll see how much that affects it. But the New York Mets are the highest payroll, and they stink. It's not about spending money. It's who you spend it on. And clearly the Mets have made some very bad choices in evaluations to be as bad as they are, to have spent $357.6 million on a payroll this year. Dodgers have the second highest payroll. You figure it's going to be the major markets, right? Yep, the New York Yankees, third highest payroll. They just got Luis Garcia in a trade, and he's a really good player from the Nationals. Ironically, the Toronto Blue Jays are the fourth highest in terms of payroll. And that's, of course, coming off a season where the Blue Jays made it to the World Series and narrowly came up short. Atlanta Braves have the sixth highest payroll. Houston Astros, seventh. The Chicago Cubs, who have not been a big spender, are now up to eighth. They're spending and they're trying to win. San Diego, ninth, and Detroit is 10th. Some would wonder, what about Boston? That's a major market. Well, and they're playing great. Well, they're 11th in payroll right now. The Angels, considered a major market, never a factor. They're 15th. And then going down the list, in terms of major markets, really the closest thing to a major market, I mean, you got Miami 29th in spending, Washington 28th in spending. My team, St. Louis, 27th, and there's a good reason why they're in the position they're in right now, but they decided to go young and to try to win. So was this another tip of the scale in competitive balance with the trade that was made for Skubal to go that way? And is this going to push you further toward a lockout next season by the owners who want to amend the whole situation about free agency and to try to create more competitive balance? I think the answer is yes. I think a lockout is much more likely now. I think it was fairly likely anyway. It could be destructive to the sport. Baseball cannot afford another strike or lockout or call it what you may. Baseball is the second sport in this country, but it's a poor second behind NFL football. And if you continue to go down this road and you have another work stoppage, which we've seen too many of in baseball over the years, the reality of the situation is that some fans are going to turn away, and they're not going to come back. There's simply too many choices in the marketplace for entertainment and too many sports to support. Soccer continues to grow. You've got hockey out there. There are other things. We don't even talk about MMA, right? Or even if you want to get into professional wrestling, it's all there. The spending on the dollar, very difficult, right? You can only have so much to spend. There's only so much you can spend, only so much you can do. Stay tuned. Don't know the answer. The answer is simply this, though, with regard to what happened in the trade. And I'm not a fan of one-team dominance, by and large, but I'm a fan of teams that try to win. So I admire the Dodgers. They're trying to win. They want to win. They have resources. They're willing to overspend. And guess what? They're spending correctly because the players they have are producing. But what happened with the acquisition of Skubal is not something I'll criticize the Dodgers for. Why? It was a trade. They traded prospects to get him. That's something any team could have done. The Tigers chose what the Dodgers had to offer. The Tigers aren't just going to give something away and don't want to win. They're trying to get good value in return, and they decided that the value was there for the prospects that were being offered. So they took it. You're going to blame the Dodgers for that? I'm certainly not going to. It's one thing when you talk about free agency, but this wasn't free agency. This was a trade, and I have no problem with that. None whatsoever. So if you want to talk about competitive balance, that's fine. If you want to talk about the Dodgers having every advantage, that's fine. Or the Yankees, for instance. Or even the Phillies. Don't say the Mets. They don't know how to spend. They can't get it right. But with regard to what transpired over the weekend, not faulting the Dodgers. with regard to Major League Baseball. To change things would be good for competitive balance, but good luck with that, because the Players Association is the strongest in all of sports, and they're not going to give in. History tells us that, with the work stoppages we've seen. Not once, not twice, but three times in my lifetime. Stay tuned. Could be another on the horizon. That's my commentary for today. If you'd like to respond, we'd love to hear from you. It's 504-438-1067. Talk and text line available to you. 504-438-1067. We'll take a brief time out here. Still to come, our countdown to Canton series. Lance Moore, Pete Finney Jr. next hour. But coming up next, we'll be joined by Coach Nick Monica, the Archbishop Rummel Raiders. We continue with our high school previews when we continue with more of All Access 4 on Monday afternoon here on 106.7 The Ticket.
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10: Across the country right now, at this very moment, there are probably arguments taking place about who's doing more of the housework, the homework, the shuttling of kids from this activity to that. It's true. By and large, women do more of this than men. But doesn't have to be that way. And if you and your spouse can level that playing field, It's going to make both of you and your kids happier. Psychologist Yelena Kecmanovic says this might be how you get there. As hard as it might be at first, try to think of your partner like a teammate, not an adversary. Learn how to do some of the chores your partner does to get a better understanding of how much effort something takes. And finally, take the time to acknowledge what the other person is doing. And every now and then, even express your appreciation. That'll go a long way. I'm Dr. Sanjay Gupta, helping you live a better life.
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15: Coming up next hour, I'll count down the Kansas series, getting you ready for Drew Brees' induction into the Pro Football Hall of Fame. 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That's coming up as our countdown to Canton series begins here this afternoon and extends all week long right here on 106.7 The Ticket. 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We continue talking high school football as we have, previewing some of the top programs in our area and beyond. And today we stay close to home in Metairie, where the Archbishop Rumble Raiders are getting ready for their upcoming 2026 season. It's a pleasure to visit with a friend and the outstanding head coach of the Raiders. Hard to believe 7 years have gone by since Nick Monica took over this outstanding program, state championship to his credit, and continues on in fine fashion. And Nick joins us now. Coach, welcome. How are you?
33: Hey, good, Ken. I appreciate you having me on.
15: Hey, always a pleasure to talk about the Raiders. And listen, we appreciate everything. Before we get started, I want to tell everybody about you got the Fourth Quarter Club. It's an outstanding entity that's affiliated with your program. Started many years ago, it's grown leaps and bounds. And you've got your annual special function coming up for the Fourth Quarter Club this Friday. So, A, talk about the function. B, talk about people and how they can join the Fourth Quarter Club and get involved. There's a whole bunch of Rummel graduates out there, and a lot of them listen to this show.
33: Yeah, it's grown, and it keeps growing. And, you know, that's always the goal. We've always done some things to kind of change it up. And a couple years ago, I switched the venue and, you know, kind of made it a little bit more laid back for everybody and I guess a little bit less formal. And so, you know, we're starting to attract a little bit more of the some younger guys too to become members. And so it's this Friday night at the camp in Harahan, and it's from 6 to 9. You can either sign up on our website or you can just show up and sign up and become a member at the door. So it's really good food. We got some really good vendors that provide us with some food, and we'll have a little music. And again, the venue's great. It's a lot of room, and you know, the camp's been really good host to us. So we're gonna go back there, and it's usually a good time. And a lot of the guys now they'll go inside, and as they're enjoying themselves, they're pulling up old game film on YouTube and stuff. So it's really been good, and it's growing every year. So looking to do the same thing again this year.
15: RomoRaiders.com is the website, or simply show up at the camp Friday. What time is it start, Nick?
33: 6 o'clock.
15: 6 p.m. at the camp?
33: 6 o'clock.
15: And what's the cost for it, Nick?
33: The bottom line members, $100 will get you in the door, and it's open bar, and of course get you a good meal. So $100 will get you in, and then there's different levels to it. You know, if you wanted to contribute a little bit more.
15: And there'll be some merchandise, I'm sure, on site.
33: Yes, there's always some good Rummel stuff that you can purchase, and then, you know, a couple silent auction things. Trey Ledbetter always does a good job with his gear. I don't know where he runs it down, but he's always got some stuff that's some pretty hot items.
15: That's Pro Dreams and my friend and affiliate with the Saints Hall of Fame. So, yep, great artifacts. So make sure you check those out there this Friday at the camp as well. Well, the 2026 season is fast approaching, which means you've got a scrimmage coming up in a couple of weeks, and then you got a jamboree, and then regular season hits. It's all happening pretty fast. How's the program right now? How do you feel about your program?
33: Well, you know, it's probably the same as everybody in our league. I feel pretty good about our team and like what we have. It's a little mixture of guys that, you know, we don't have a big senior class. We only have 15 seniors, but I think I counted the other day, like 12 of them are multi-year starters, and you know, a good portion of them have been on the field for 3 or 4 years. So we got a ton of experience from our senior class. But then we're going to have, you know, we'll probably end up starting maybe 5 sophomores and a freshman. So it's kind of a weird little mixture between, you know, the age groups and the grade levels. But, you know, we're putting it together right now and see if we can find that perfect blend.
15: When you talk about your offense, I suppose you have to really start with your running backs, because you have not one but two excellent running backs returning.
33: Yeah, definitely. You know, both of those guys ran for over 1,100 yards last year, and they do it differently, but they complement each other well. And I think more importantly, especially in this league, I think you need two backs, and it's hard to make it 10 weeks with this grind if you don't have them to keep each other fresh. So, yes, definitely where it starts for us. You know, we lost 3 seniors that graduated on the offensive line. And then we lost a 4th that moved out of state. So we do have some shuffling to do there and you know, make sure we can help these guys out, the two backs out. But the good thing about them is they're talented guys, and, you know, they don't make you have to block all of them when they touch the ball. So we're going to rely heavily on them. But then Nate Singleton's had a full offseason as quarterback now, so we feel much more comfortable with him back there. And he's got some guys around him that we think can make some plays too. So it's a little bit different than last year. Last year we were young at all the skill spots and inexperienced, but had a lot of returning up front, and this year we're the opposite.
15: Yeah, I mean, last year was one of the bigger offensive lines you've had. You got one of those back in Big Raymond Hughes, I know. And other than that, it's a different look. And you got Chesby, who's a good player on the outside. And so it looks like you're well-stocked. And I was going to bring up Singleton, because that was hard. You asked a guy to move from wide receiver, not even in the middle of the season, a little bit after the middle of the season, to try to help you at the most important position on the field. And if you don't have that guy at that spot, you can't win big. And you've seen it both ways. You've seen it being at Rummel since, what, 2006. You've seen you had that incredible run of quarterbacks there for an amazing period of time, where one after the other, you had some special players, and Damian Williams and Chase Forcade and even Chandler Fields, who was quite good. And it was an amazing run. And so just talk about Singleton, how much he's improved, because, again, that's what you need if you want to get to the top of the heap in your division.
33: Yeah, yeah. Anytime the guy that touches the ball every snap, you know, he's got to be one of your better players. And we just weren't, you know, Tyler was doing some decent things, and again, our running game was going to carry us regardless of who was taking the snaps. But Tyler, you know, we just needed a spark, and so we started week 8. We moved Boo to quarterback, let him take some reps at practice, and then we had a rough first half against Holy Cross in week 8, and so we made the move halftime of week 8, and he did some really good things with his legs last year, some improvised stuff, and you know, some crucial third downs, moving the chains with his feet, and so he gave us a little extra something there, and now he's had an whole off season doing it and throwing and learning the offense, and you know, so he looks really comfortable back there, and you know, of course he's not live right now, so that always helps, but we'll find out you know, next couple weeks or so. But again, he looks pretty good right now.
15: The staple of your defense has almost always been about speed and quickness. Just talk about what you have on that side of the ball.
33: Yeah, it's going to be the same. We don't really have a ton of big guys, and we got a guy or two up front that we can plug in there. But for the most part, we got to get to the ball and get there fast, and then kind of confuse some people. So we're going to be really multiple again and try to throw a bunch of different looks at everybody and move those guys up front as much as we can and try to put them in positions that they can make some plays and create some havoc. But, it's just kind of putting it together right now. We've had to shuffle some things. The spring was more of an experiment for us to see who was going to play where and see what the depth chart looks like. There's certain spots where sophomores are competing with seniors and things like that. So we kind of had to find some competition and some depth. And, I think it just like what I started with, I think we have a bunch of guys on defense.

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4: 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Talk and text line available to you. Well, the schedule, as always, is quite a challenge. Raiders open in Baton Rouge against University Lab, then home against a very good Vanderbilt Catholic team before playing the megaphone game with Archbishop Shaw, and then getting into district play. Before we talk about the league, Coach, that's a challenging pre-district schedule. Vanderbilt Catholic, a semifinal team a year ago. Shaw in the Dome a year ago. University Lab, really good always, and adding a new quarterback and adding a new running back transfer. So, again, this is what you're accustomed to dealing with in pre-district, isn't it?
5: Yeah. Well, I mean, we've kind of been stuck in these situations. The last teams left trying to find a schedule because nobody else will play, end up playing each other. And it's funny, the UI team that I scheduled was was losing 16 of 22 starters. And now I've got some guys that have come in. So I think they got 7 3-star kids or something now. So it's a completely different team than the one I put on, I had scheduled on paper. But between them and Vanderbilt going to semifinals and then Shaw losing in the Dome, which they very well could be back-to-back state champs, it's, you know, definitely have our hands full in the pre-district.
4: Yeah, it's a tough schedule. But of course, it prepares you very well. It's a good PowerPoint schedule, to say the least, particularly if you can win. But then you get into the league, and you start off with the newest member of the league, Chalmette. And I've seen the Owls in recent years. They got size. It's a well-coached team. And they replaced Warren Easton in the league. And totally different animal than Warren Easton. But this is a good team. This is a good addition, isn't it?
5: Yeah, it definitely is. I've had a chance to watch them play a little bit, and I've seen their quarterback. I think their quarterback could start for any team in our district. He's very good, and they got some other guys that fit in with him as well. So I think, they'll have to adjust a little bit to the grind of the league, but just because it's different unless you're in it for any other league except this one. But I do think they'll fit in just fine, after they get their feet under them a little bit. They definitely can be just as scary as anybody else.
4: Yeah, the 2-time defending state champion Carr, certainly the benchmark and the team that everybody has to shoot for. You have the emergence of St. Augustine, and they're going to be there, I think, permanently now with Robert Valdez. Just a well-coached team with good players and a lot of momentum and enrollment, facilities, everything. And then, of course, John Curtis Christian, who's always going to be a threat and came within a play of being in the Dome last year and looks to be even better this year. That's not even talking about Brother Martin with Easton Royal and Jesuit with a really good wideout as well. And Holy Cross, a good team. So have fun. I mean, it's quite a league, isn't it?
5: It is. It's ridiculous. I think that's one of the things about the league. You got these top tier teams that are just really, really impressive. A ton of college players. And then you have some other really good teams that are, on paper, they look like they're next level teams, but they're really good teams, but you just can't, it's hard to find them because they're playing against these juggernaut programs every week. And just from top to bottom, I think everybody's really, really tough and strong. And again, you look at records at the end of the year, and they're so misleading. So you kind of hope that once you get to the playoffs, I know everybody's pulling for the same thing. You want to get away from your league a little bit. And really, I like to see when everybody's away from the league because I like people to see the strength of the league because that's usually what's left standing at the end. Is not just one or two of us, but you know, the majority of the bracket is still what's left, as long as it doesn't play out where you're playing each other. So I pull for that year in and year out. I thought Holy Cross last year was a really tough opponent. And, you know, you would never tell by just by looking at their schedule and their win-loss record. But, you know, you go and break it down and you saw, I think they had five or six losses by less than a touchdown. And so that just goes to talk about the strength and the consistency of the league.
4: Yeah, very, very tough across the board. It goes without saying. And again, when you mentioned the playoffs, I would say that it's not only, you know, likely, but it's probable that three of the final four teams will be from 9-5-A. I mean, that's what we saw a year ago, and you mentioned it. I mean, look, Catholic is obviously the exception because they've been that program, and you've run into them one or two or three too many times, I know, and they're that. St. Thomas More is obviously good. They weren't quite that last year, but they were good. Turlings moves down, but the reality of the situation is that, you know, in Division One, these teams are there. I mean, Alexandria is good, too. Coach Bachman's good. There's no question about that. But the fact of the matter is, as you said, if you can somehow avoid the teams in your league, because if I'm not mistaken, every team in your league got eliminated by a team in your league in the playoffs last year. Every team.
5: Yeah.
4: Including St. Augustine in the Dome.
5: Yeah, that's right. That's right. You know, it's ridiculous. And I don't think it's appreciated enough. You know, I think it's, and I say appreciated by everybody outside of it, because I know the coaches don't appreciate it. It's, you know, constantly banging your head against the wall. But it's, I don't know if it's ever been this strong. You know, I've been here 22 years now, and as far as the depth of the league, I don't ever remember being this strong. And, of course, we have some added teams with Curtis and Carr that aren't traditionals, but just the depth of the league, I think it's incredible. And, you know, it's relentless.
4: Well, the 2012 team, to me, was the most talented team that I saw at Rummel. The 13 team won it, and the 15 team was really talented. Your team in 19 won it all. So you've seen what it's like and what it takes to win. Where do you see this program right now in terms of being able to get to that level, or how close you might be to it?
5: Yeah, it's hard to gauge. It really is, because you know, people always ask that question going into every year. How are y'all going to be this year? And we're going to be good. And I think every team in our district would have the same answer. We're going to be good, but every team in the district is going to be good too. So you really don't know where you stack up until you start lining everybody up. But I like our team. And then I also say this, and I've talked to other coaches that have kind of mimicked this as well in our district. I felt like we've had a couple teams in the last, you know, whatever, five years or so that 15 years ago, 20 years ago, we'd have been undefeated. And you know, they're walking away with three and four losses. So it's, I just think it's ultra competitive. And I think, again, I think we'll have a good team, and I like what we'll put on the field. Where we'll stack up with all of these teams is, you know, we'll have to see. But most of these games are going to come down to who's better that night. And, you know, we're hoping that we put something out there on the field every week that can match up athletically and compete, and then outplay them that night. And so, you know, we'll find out in the next month or two.
4: Got about a minute left. Let's remind everybody about the fourth quarter function at the camp this Friday.
5: Yeah, fourth quarter club. It started as football alums, but now it's been such a hit that people are wanting to come and show up and hang out. And so you're welcome. If you got a little extra change and you want to come donate and become a member of the program, it's at the camp Friday from 6 to 9 in Harahan. And it's $100 to be a bottom line member. And we welcome all donations.
4: Go to RumbleRaiders.com. We'll be at the camp Friday at 6 o'clock. I hope to make it, and trying to clear it to make sure I can. Nick, is always a pleasure. Thank you for the time. Nothing but the best to the alma mater, and keep up the great work.
5: Thanks, Ken. I appreciate it.
4: You bet. All right, Nick Monica of Archbishop Rummel. 504-438-1067. 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Hour number two coming. Countdown to Ken series begins with Pete Finney Jr. and Lance Moore next on 106.7. 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
14: A Better Life with Dr. Sanjay Gupta.
15: I read this interesting story the other day, which was written by a colleague of mine, about why so-called, quote, admin nights are the new book club for busy adults. Now, I learned this is a term coined by journalist Chris Collin, who wrote about this life hack in the Wall Street Journal. An admin night is when people come together for a night, a fun night, while holding one another accountable to an assignment. The ones usually considered back burner tasks, the ones that you've been putting off. The person you choose to do an admin night with matters a lot because that's your accountability partner. That's what one person told us. People love the social aspect because it can bring these boring tasks to light, make them feel more fun, and where you go matters as well. You need to have enough space and hopefully not too many distractions. And again, don't forget to leave some time for fun. I'm Dr. Sanjay Gupta, helping you live a better life.

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5: Always a pleasure to visit with a significant guest, and this is certainly a significant guest, somebody that we have immense respect for because he's everything that you want to be and hope you can be and think you can be if you give it the effort. You don't have to be a first-round draft pick. You don't have to be 6 foot or taller. You don't have to run a 4.3. You just have to be a football player, and you have to be determined, and you have to be gifted enough to make things happen but to maximize your ability, and no one did it better than Lance Moore, who joins us now. And of course, Lance, first and foremost, we appreciate the time, and obviously we'll talk about Drew Brees. But I think that summed it up pretty well about you, didn't it?
6: Yeah, I think so, for sure. And I think the one thing that maybe you left out that I think could be beneficial to people is a guy that didn't know when his opportunity would come, but he made sure that he was ready when that opportunity did come. I think that's the important part, that stay ready so you don't have to get ready type of thing. And that's the mentality that I always kind of embody.
5: The opportunity came in New Orleans in 2006, a start over after Hurricane Katrina with Sean Payton and his staff. And people assume, oh, well, Lance just stepped in and he was the man. No. Rookie year, you played in four games. You had one catch. You had to earn your way on the field, because by year two, it's a different animal and the rest is history, right?
6: Yeah, I mean, that's kind of the story for most NFL players, right? Like there's only seven rounds of the draft every year, and not every guy who's drafted or signed is a guy that's playing right away. You've got to work your way onto the field. A lot of times that starts on the practice squad, and then special teams, and from there it's about, you know, just keeping your work going, continuing to improve, and again taking advantage.
5: And you did take advantage of those opportunities in great fashion. And, of course, 8 years in New Orleans, 10 years in the NFL, and the numbers speak for themselves. In New Orleans, 346 catches, 4,281 yards, and 38 touchdowns. And, of course, eventually earned you induction into the Saints Hall of Fame in 2018, and richly deserved. And that's still something you smile about, right?
6: Oh yeah, absolutely. And sometimes people don't remember. I was actually on the Saints team in 2005. Mm-hmm. So I was in New Orleans for 9 years of my 11 in my career, and to see an organization kind of transform from where we were all the way back in 2005 San Antonio days to where the organization is today, it's pretty cool to look back and say I had a little bit of piece of that kind of turnaround in the organization.
5: Well, Sean Payton, of course, had a lot to do with it, and so did number 9, Drew Brees. We're watching him getting inducted into the Pro Football Hall of Fame this week. You'll be there, and clearly you played a large role in his success. He played a large role in your success. The numbers speak for themselves. Mentioned the numbers in New Orleans, and most of that was from him. I mean, I could ask you a million questions, but the primary question is obvious. You know, what set this guy apart? I mean, you stand next to him. He's really 5 foot nothing. He might be 6 feet if he's lucky. You know, he's not big. He's not strong. He's not imposing. He's not impressive looking by any stretch, but he's as good as anybody that ever played the game. Is there any one characteristic that set him apart?
6: Well, I think his superpower was kind of his mentality, his level of preparation, the way that he approached the game. There was never going to be a situation that we saw that surprised him. And I think, you know, when you talk about somebody who isn't as physically imposing as some of the other people, he more than made up with that, with how he approached the game. And, you know, you mentioned that I had an impact on his career. I had a small impact on his career. He had a major, major impact on my career. And I know that you and I are not having this conversation right now if that was not the case.
5: Well, it was an amazing run. And I think we could point to a lot of things, but has there ever been a more accurate passer than Breeze? I mean, I know your answer will probably be no, but when you look at the numbers are one thing, and they certainly cannot be argued with, but just watching and being there for every game, as most of us were, and seeing it all happen, this was a guy that put the ball where you needed the ball to be put, right?
6: Absolutely. And I tell people that all the time. They always want to argue, well, Drew Brees doesn't have a strong arm. Drew Brees can't make this throw or that throw. And I'm like, well, why do you feel that way? Are you in practice when he's doing just that? Or is he the type of guy that has such great accuracy, timing, and anticipation that he doesn't have to show off that stuff all of the time in the game? And sure, as he was getting older, he wasn't throwing the ball deep nearly as much as he was early on in his career. That's normal. That's how it's going to happen for almost all quarterbacks. But the fact that people didn't think he could do things because he didn't do it on Sundays, my rebuttal was always, well, he was super accurate, his timing was elite, and his anticipation was like none other. So he didn't have to do those types of crazy throws where he's trying to fit it into a window that he probably shouldn't be trying, because of that level of preparation and the elite accuracy that you referred to.
5: You all had Thomas and Shockey and then eventually Jimmy Graham, who was as good as anybody as a receiving tight end in the NFL, if not the best. But you had that core of four wide receivers that were together for a period of 4 or 5 years, some longer than that, with yourself and with Devery Henderson and Marcus Colston and, of course, Robert Meacham. And you guys, it was almost like equal distribution. Colston, of course, had the most catches overall, but I don't know that Drew made a concerted effort to do it, but spreading the ball around was a big part of your offense, wasn't it?
6: Oh, no, for sure. Absolutely. And Drew was a quarterback that, I mean, obviously he knew the strengths and weaknesses of everybody, but he didn't care who was supposed to get the ball. The guy that's going to get the ball is the guy that's open on that given play. You could draw it up for whoever you want to be the main or the
5: Mm-hmm. Yeah, and clearly
6: on to the next guy,
5: Yep.
6: So he has had, I would say, probably the most success of anybody that I can remember of doing just that, of throwing the ball to whoever is open on any given play, and that allowed all of us to be able to have a certain level of success out there each and every week.
5: When did you know that he was going to be that guy? Was it obvious right away, or did you take time to determine he was going to be that kind of player?
6: Well, you know, he's a few years older than I am, but I grew up in Big Ten country. So I knew of Drew Brees when he was in college, and I enjoyed watching him play. Purdue threw the ball, I feel like, more than anybody else in college football around that time. And as he was growing into the NFL and having some success, I knew he was a good player, but once I actually got to see it in person and how he was and how he worked and how he was as a teammate in 2006, I was like, okay, yeah, now this dude is one of the elite ones in the National Football League. It's just a matter of, you know, kind of Sean Payton and him marrying together their abilities to be able to bring out the best in him. And I think that's exactly what ended up happening.
5: Visiting with Lance Moore, talking about Drew Brees, his induction into the Pro Football Hall of Fame. How special is it going to be for you to be there, Lance, to see this transpire?
6: Yeah, I mean, it's one of those once-in-a-lifetime, you know, situations where it's like, I can't miss this. I've got to do whatever it takes to make sure that I'm there and to show my support, because it's you play with guys for a long time. It's not just football. right? There's a human component to it. And you spend so much time together, you almost become like family. And I do. I consider Drew like a brother. You know, we still see each other from time to time out here in San Diego, and it's cool, you know, obviously to be able to say, like, yeah, I played with a Hall of Fame quarterback, one of the greatest to ever do it. And that's something that I'm not going to go into the Pro Football Hall of Fame, but my quarterback is, and I'm just okay with that.
5: It's amazing, too, that you have a sitting NFL coach, and it's the end of July, beginning of August, and Sean Payton, who's told me flat out on this show, he's going to be there. That's how much it meant to him. That's how much Breeze meant to him. That's pretty special. When you have a sitting NFL coach, right? At this time of the year,
6: players and the coaches, they have days off now. So, like, Sean, I'm sure, arranged the Broncos schedule to be able to handle him and some of the other staff members there who were on the, you know, the Saints staff back in the day, to be able to get there and you know, show their support. But it is a big deal. I mean, he's leaving his team as they're in preparation mode for the season. And, you know, I'm sure he's just like me. Like, he would not have missed it no matter what.
5: You had a million big catches. I mean, I'm exaggerating, of course, but you had so many big catches, so many big games. We could pick out a whole bunch of them, and people still talk about the two-point conversion in the Super Bowl. You knew you caught that ball, didn't you?
6: Yes and no. I knew initially that I caught the ball, but in the time that I stood up from the ground and made it over to the sideline, I started to think, like, did I really not catch that? And then as soon as somebody told me, like, hey, I think that guy, you know, the DB kicked the ball out of your hand, I said, oh, yeah, well, for sure, I definitely caught it. And so when Sean was screaming at me, asking if I caught the ball, I was like, yeah, I caught it. And then in the back of my mind, I was really, like, hoping and praying, like, please, like, just let this two-point conversion be good, like, because I don't want to be on his bad side after this. So, yeah, I mean, I had a good feeling, but, you know, you're never really sure until ultimately the referee comes down with the ruling. So thankfully it worked out for us.
5: You and Drew were part of all of those seminal moments. You mentioned getting here in 2005, despite not playing in a regular season game. And that's, of course, we all know how horrendous things were that year and how difficult it was. And people weren't even sure about returning here. And then you get back here, you have that unbelievable night on September 25th of 06 with the Falcons and the return to the Dome. Then you have the, you know, the NFC Championship game in 09 and get the walk-off field goal in overtime from Hartley, then on to Miami Beach to win the Super Bowl. And I still say, and I mean, you can certainly back me up on this, those were incredible moments. I still say the most talented team was the 2011 team. That's my opinion.
6: I would totally agree with you. I feel like that 09 team was super strong. We had amazing leadership. We were coming off of a tough season in 2008 where we lost a bunch of really, really close games. So we knew that we were a good team, but I almost feel like we were a more mature team in 2011. We had more skill and more talent in 2011. And obviously, I mean, we've still got a bunch of offensive records in the NFL from that specific season. It still bothers me nowadays, looking back on that season and the fact that we did not win a Super Bowl. It's unfortunate, but again, at least we got the chance to win one in 09. I'll take it.
5: Yeah, and of course, the 09 season, you know, starting 13-0 and then the hiccup and really not trying to win that last game per se, and then getting to the playoffs and putting up the big numbers and having the big first half against the Vikings and then watching them come back and the survival. I guess the moment in the Dome when Hartley makes the field goal, it can't possibly usurp the Super Bowl because that's a Super Bowl, but that particular moment to happen in front of the home crowd after everything that had transpired here, that was incredible to me.
6: Well, yeah, it was. And I mean, the amount of drama, right? Like a game that was highly, highly contested, somewhat back and forth. Minnesota makes a push. They've got the ball. Uh-oh, Minnesota's going down the drive and score. Then the Tracy Porter interception. We go to overtime, the suspense. We get the ball, and it's time for Garrett to kick the game-winning field goal. I mean, I like that. Just talking about it, that moment gives me goosebumps. And I for sure, you know, as Saints fans go, I would imagine most of them would say the drama that was associated with that particular game and that particular play for sure was even more so than anything that they got to experience in the Super Bowl.
5: And then, of course, the Super Bowl championship and getting the touchdown to go ahead and watching the Colts drive the ball into your territory. And then, of course, Tracy makes the great read and completely sits on the route and does what he does. What was your vantage point on the sideline when you saw him make the pick and start running?
6: Well, I mean, as most people, most smart people, football people, anytime Peyton Manning's on the other side, that team's got a chance, you know, and as they're driving, it's like, okay, in our mind, and I say our mind, I'm just talking specific to the receivers, I think to a man, we all thought like, okay, we're going to have to go out there again. We're going to have to score again, you know. But once Tracy makes that play, I mean, just pure excitement and elation, and everybody's jumping up and down and celebrating because it became real at that moment. Like, you feel good about it when you take the lead and okay, our defense needs to get this one last stop. But as soon as we went up, you know, he scored that touchdown and we're up two scores now, it's like, oh man, this is really happening. And a moment and a feeling that I'll never forget.
5: That's pretty special among the many great moments that transpired here. Lance Moore with us for a couple more minutes. And of course, Drew Brees being inducted into the Pro Football Hall of Fame this weekend. And Lance will be there to share in it. These speeches are always fun to watch. I'd hate to be the one giving this speech because inevitably, A, you've only got X amount of time, and B, you're always going to leave somebody out, right?
6: Yeah, I mean, I think the good part about this one is that, like, I don't think it was a surprise, right? So Drew's got plenty of time to you know, get his thoughts in order. And I would imagine, I mean, at this level, he's going to be working with the speech writer, right? Like, there's no way that he's going to have something of such significance and not do an elite level of prep to make sure that it is exactly what he wants it to be. And, you know, if somebody is left out, I would imagine that he'd do his best to shout them out in some form or fashion.
5: The guy's doing NFL games now. He's coaching on the high school level. This is probably what you envision him doing, right?
6: For sure, yeah. I mean, he's a football lifer. There's no way that he's going to retire from football and then do nothing in football. So it makes perfect sense, and it's a perfect fit for him because he's got so much to give back to the game, even though he's not currently playing it anymore.
5: Some unbelievable moments to remember. Drew Brees going into the Pro Football Hall of Fame. Lance Moore was a huge part of that. And again, a guy we always admire because we used to talk about it all the time and point to Lance Moore and Pierre Thomas and say, this is what you can be. Hard work, determination, belief in yourself, this is what you can turn out to be. You don't have to be the investment, the first-round pick. You can play at this level. You can be a Super Bowl champion, put up great numbers, and be in the Saints Hall of Fame. And that's exactly what happened with you. And listen, we're all grateful for your contributions and grateful for what you've done. And I know Drew's grateful that you'll be there as well.
6: Yes, sir, for sure. It was a heck of a run, and happy to celebrate our captain here in a couple of days.
5: Lance Moore, Saints Hall of Famer. We appreciate the time. Thank you so much, and have a great time in Canton.
6: Thank you. See you soon.
5: That's Lance Moore, for Saints great, Saints Hall of Fame player, and a guy that we have so much admiration for. I mean, you have Drew Brees, who was a second-round pick. He wasn't a major investment either. He didn't have all those people believing in him, and look what he accomplished. You have players like Lance Moore and Pierre Thomas. They weren't drafted. You have a player like Marcus Colston, I mentioned. Seventh-round draft pick. Think about it. Jimmy Graham, I mentioned. He lasted till the third round. Seriously. Robert Meacham was a first-round pick. Devery Henderson, a second-round pick. But again, you get the picture. You can get there from a lot of different platforms. If you have the ability, if you're determined, and you're willing to work. And I think this is a great example of that. And Lance Moore certainly was one of Drew Brees' favorite players. And obviously one of his biggest targets, and he's going to be there for Drew, and that's a great thing. And we appreciate having time with Lance Moore here today as our series continues on the New Orleans Saints and the induction of Drew Brees into the Pro Football Hall of Fame. Glad you're with us. We'll take a time out here. It's 504-438-1067 to join us, and we're back following this brief break as we continue with more of All Access here on your only all-sports station for the greater New Orleans market. 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
14: 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Before you race to the coffee machine, drink a big glass of water. 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Research has shown that proper hydration supports cognitive function and energy levels. At the end of the day, you want to create your very own wind-down ritual, an hour before bed, whatever that might look like for you. But again, away from screens if you can. 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That really works for me. I'm Dr. Sanjay Gupta, helping you live a better life.
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5: Andrew Brees, of course, going into the Pro Football Hall of Fame this Saturday in Canton, Ohio. And we continue our series, counting down to the induction in Canton. And great to have Lance Moore on with us a short time ago. Great visiting with Lance. And then tomorrow, Mickey Loomis will join us along with John Stinchcomb. On Wednesday, we'll be joined by Teron Armstead and Scott Shanley. Thursday, we'll have Robert Meacham, Jimmy Graham, and Pierre Thomas all on with us. And then Friday, Sean Payton will join us on the show just ahead of the induction. Right now, we turn our attention to the other aspect of what transpired in Brees' career, those that covered him. And the gentleman joining us now, covered the Saints and was in Miami for the Super Bowl, and has a great piece right now from Substack. We've republished it at CrescentCitySports.com, and it's already attracted quite a few views in the process. It's lengthy, but it's worth the read, and it's great to welcome an accomplished journalist and friend, Pete Finney Jr., to the show. Pete, thanks for the time. How are you?
6: Hey, Kenny. I'm doing great. Thanks very much.
5: Well, listen, it was our pleasure to republish it, but talk about Substack and talk about what you're doing today, because I know a lot of people appreciate your journalistic work over the years.
6: Yeah, well, Kenny, you know, I covered sports in New York for about 12 years in the 1980s, early 1992, came back to New Orleans in 93, and I was the editor of the Clarion Herald, the Catholic newspaper in New Orleans, for about 32 years. And really last June, I retired, or kind of semi-retired. And I'm using Substack as just kind of a vehicle to keep my hand in it, because I love to write. I love to talk about things that are happening in New Orleans that make New Orleans unique. And certainly, Drew Brees is one such case. I mean, has there been anybody in the last 20 years who has had a greater impact on the city of New Orleans than Drew Brees? I mean, I can't think of anybody. So it went beyond football, what he did, you know, for this city, coming after Katrina and getting a city that was really, for all accounts, you know, dead and resurrected. I mean, it was because he was such a driven person, but a leader who could get other people to come up to his level. That's what always impressed me about him. And I got a funny little story. Well, it's an interesting story. If Drew Brees had gone to Miami to the Dolphins, if the Saints and the Dolphins were the only ones that really had any interest in him, because he had coming off this terrible injury to his right shoulder. But actually, I'm a brag on my brother. Dr. Tim Finney was the Saints orthopedist at the time, and Tim said, despite the terrible condition of the arm, Dr. James Andrews did the surgery, and he said he really felt like within the next 4 to 5 to 6 months, Brees would be back at a level where he could play again. And Tim said, hey, I think you should roll the dice on this. The Miami orthopedist said, no, I think he looked at the same things that Tim looked at and said, no, I don't want to go there. Can you imagine had Drew Brees remained in Miami with Nick Saban? Nick Saban would never have gone back to Alabama and been the thorn in the side on LSU for so many years. And where would the Saints have been without Drew Brees? So that's an incredible thing.
5: No, it's an amazing story. Listen, you and I are both people of faith, and we were unabashed about that. And sometimes things that happen are hard to explain other than thinking that it's somehow divinely inspired. This city needed something to lift it up, and it turned out that the Saints were that entity. And it's no small feat and no small coincidence that the name of the team is Saints, right? we all know about the genesis of the situation with the naming of the team, and how the Archbishop had to give it his blessing, you know, not to take away from church on Sundays and everything else. And lo and behold, here comes Sean Payton. Here come the Dolphins making their decision. Here comes Breeze. Here's Dr. Andrews. Here's Tim Finney. And all of a sudden, here's this franchise being what it was. I can't help but think that the Lord had a hand in this some kind of way.
6: Well, I'll tell you what. If you can remember back to early 2006, the Saints were going to come back, and they were trying to sell season tickets. People, there was a TV campaign, radio campaign, sell your sofa and buy Saints season tickets. Well, here are people that flat on their backs. They're not even in their homes. They're in their trailer outside their front door, hoping to get home. But they bought season tickets, and they sold out the season in 2006 before it even began. And then, of course, they went on that magical run in 2006. I mean, that to me was just an amazing time. And Drew Brees was the guy who just kept it all in motion. I mean, you always say, hey, was it Peyton or was it Brees? Obviously, it was both. But I have to say that Peyton without Brees, I don't know where that would have gone. You know, Brees is just a special person.
5: Yeah, I think it's kind of like Belichick and Brady to a degree. Right. And, of course, that's far greater because of the number of Super Bowls that were won. But, look, there's something to be said about recognizing greatness. There's no reason to praise one and lessen the other or disparage the other and disparage one and praise the other. They are that together. That's the legacy of Belichick and Brady. That's the legacy of Peyton and Breeze. And with regard to Breeze, we could see, you know, you had something good in the 2006 season. I don't think we really could say that you had something great until the 2009 season, which, of course, produced 13-0, magnificent numbers. Then, of course, the number one seed, the playoffs, the NFC championship, the Super Bowl victory. He really should have gotten the MVP that year. He did not. But that's, to me, was the year we finally knew, or we did know, that you not only have a good quarterback, you've got a great quarterback.
6: That's right. Well, have you ever seen a quarterback throw the ball between the 8 and the 8? You know, the ball was always right in the – it was always on target. They had that great YouTube archery series where, you know, Drew Brees beat the Olympic archer, you know, with his accuracy. I've never seen a quarterback so accurate when he could set his feet. And one thing, when he was first coming back, you know, that first year in 2006, his arm was still coming back. It was late in a preseason game up in Jackson. They play. I forget who the Saints were playing, but Breeze threw an out pattern, you know, maybe like a 30-yard pass to the opposite side of the field, and he came to the sidelines and he told Peyton, "It's back. I can feel my arm is back." And until that moment, he was still a little bit unsure. But I mean, obviously, he got stronger and stronger and stronger. But his brain was such that he could outthink people. I mean, and it's just so funny seeing all these clips that are now coming up of Drew Brees, and you see him making the changes at the line of scrimmage, and every time he made a change, somebody was running wide open, you know. So it's like he knew where people were, and he played the chess game better than anybody else.
5: The Saints, I remember that. They played the Colts in Jackson. I remember that because the Saints trained in Millsaps. Then
6: that's
5: and
6: right.
5: I was there at Millsaps. Boy, was that hot! But that's another story. So that said, yep, that was a preseason game. I remember pretty well. I actually worked a scrimmage for television there as well. But yeah, those were pretty interesting times. We know what happened. You know, they win the Super Bowl, and as far as the Super Bowl is concerned, you had a chance to be there and cover it, and it was still kind of surreal when that moment happened, a Tracy Porter interception, because we're all just kind of sitting here like, this is really happening. This really happened.
6: Well, it was surreal. It was surreal for me, too, because I had been back in New Orleans for about 10 years. And then my old paper in New York had asked me to go cover the Saints angle on it, because obviously there were all going to be a lot of stories coming out. So I spent really the week talking to fans who were whose homes had been destroyed by Katrina, but had now at the Super Bowl. I remember talking to somebody from St. Bernard Parish. He said when they landed in the airport, they were talking. They were going to get their car, and they told somebody, you know, on the airport shuttle, yeah, you know, we got 4 feet of water, you know, from Katrina. And the guy next to him from, you know, Nevada said, well, that doesn't sound too bad. Well, I was on the second floor. The 4 feet in the second floor. So it's like people's lives were, upended. And to see what happened in those next 4 or 5 years was incredible. And the Saints were really, except for, Indianapolis. They were America's team because it was such a great story. The Saints had wandered in the desert for 40 years and had never come close to anything like this, and now they were there. And to do what they did with this, you know, I mean, who calls an onside kick, you know, in the second half? I mean, that's crazy to even do that, and it worked. I mean, you talk about divine intervention. that was incredible. And I was in the auxiliary press box for the game. He was on the north end, and when Manning threw the pass, you could see Tracy Porter stepping in, and really he was running. You know, he was running right toward me. It was like he made one little slight move, and then Manning had no chance to get him because he was blocked out of the way. But you knew like 10 steps in, the Saints were going to win the Super Bowl because he was going to score. And that to me was incredible. I mean, Tracy Porter made two of the biggest plays in Saints history. I mean, it's incredible.
5: He did. He's in the Saints Hall of Fame, and deservedly so, for the plays that he made. It was an unreal experience, and coming out of what happened in 2005, it was just a great story, and you were a part of that. Everybody went through something. You know, I got it from above and took about 15 months to repair one half the house. You got it from below and kind of tortured everything. And so many stories like that. Breeze comes to town. Peyton tells a story all the time, and he'll tell it on my show Friday here, about how they recruited him and they wanted to make sure they didn't take him to any bad part of town that had been severely damaged or flooded out or anything else. And he wanders right into it, right? He ends up in Lakeview. And it's like, what did we do? This guy's never going to come here. Well, he comes, and Breeze even said it. He said, I wanted to play and make a difference on the field, but I also felt a sense of belonging and continuity and a sense of trying to help rebuild a community. It was a twofold thing for Breeze.
6: Absolutely. And, you know, Mickey Loomis had a thing. You know, he talked about the Saints kind of beating Miami out for Breeze and, you know, say, hey, make it willing to take the risk. And Loomis's line is always, hey, I don't blame Miami for passing on Breeze. I blame the other teams that needed a quarterback not to even kick the tires on the guy. So the Saints, you know, were going to kick the tires on him, and that's what they did. And, oh, my goodness, just to you know, Kenny, you're out at practice all the time, and just to see him go through his first read of the practice play, and then he'll continue on for another 3 or 4 seconds with his second read, third read, fourth read, and you know, as if that wasn't open, he knew exactly where he was going to go. So I mean, that's the kind of dedication he had.
5: Yeah, hey, look, his accuracy was in the Super Bowl. Was there were games where he had the incredible numbers. I mean, the one game that was off the charts, perfect rating in the dome, completed like 25 in a row, whatever. But the Super Bowl, 32 of 39. And the thing that struck me about that game was, you know, the Colts were playing that shell defense and they weren't going to give up anything down the field. Right. Breeze just picked them apart. I mean, he threw everything underneath accurately. Devery caught 7 passes. You know, Shockey the touchdown. We remember Pierre on the screen pass that went for the score. The oldest axiom ever, take what they give you. He took what they gave him, and he had enough time to get it done and offset the outside rush with their two fine defensive ends in the process. It was a perfect game plan, and you had the perfect guy executing it perfectly.
6: Yeah, there was a throw in the game early in the game. I think it was to Colston on the sidelines. It was one of those passes that the defender was right there from 1 inch. I mean, and Colston's like, you know, leaping for it. And I don't know how he could be that accurate. You mentioned his game in the dome. I think that was 2019 against the Colts. He was 29 of 30. And, yes. And I was joking. I said, somebody ought to ask him, Drew, about that one incompletion. What? Tell us about that.
5: I mean, no question.
6: That was phenomenal.
5: And it's really full circle and appropriate that Sean Payton's going to present him. Number one, it's no small feat. Sean Payton's in the middle of training camp with another team. Number two, Sean Payton, and I know him very well, and I know you covered him, so you know him, and I still communicate with him running the Saints Hall of Fame. But Sean is not an emotional person. He's not built that way, and you know that.
6: Right.
5: He's more of a cold, calculated businessman, tough dude, the whole deal. If you don't like it, too bad. I don't feel sorry for you type of guy. And to see him react the way he did, and it was genuine, about being asked to present Breeze, that's pretty special.
6: That was incredible. It was an incredible little, vignette where they had him, accepting to do it. And, he's a Bill Parcells kind of wisecracker. You know, he's always like, pointing barbs at people. But listen, he knew that Breeze, I'm sure he could get the Breeze too, but Breeze could just take it and use it as fuel, and they had a great relationship. He could see things. I mean, what coach who's an offensive genius would not want to have a supercomputer, on the field, I mean, that to me is just like, he knew he was in a great, and look, in so many ways, it's like Breeze helped Peyton certainly helped Breeze. I mean, it like you said, what a wonderful combination.
5: Yeah, inseparable. And now, of course, the culmination of it all with the induction coming up this Saturday. Pretty special, to say the least. In retrospect, I know a lot of people still rue the fact that they didn't get a second one. I thought 2011 was their best team. Never should have lost. I thought, the 2018, I think they definitely would have won the Super Bowl had they gotten there, based upon the fact that New England really wasn't that good offensively and scored 10 points and won in the Super Bowl. And in 2011, I'm sure, I feel totally convinced they would have won it that year. So if there's anything on the downside, and anything that keeps Breeze from being mentioned as a top 3 or 5 player ever, it's the fact that he only got one of those things, right?
6: Yeah. Like you said, they easily could have had 3. And, my goodness, Bill Vinovich's crew, it wasn't Vinovich, but it was, the guy right there. It's how you could miss that call. And I'll never forget the when the Super Bowl was being played, New Orleans, instead of, other cities, when they win a championship, they burn cars and everything. The Saints had really been screwed out of this, out of a chance to get to the Super Bowl, and they had that great parade down in the French Quarter where there was a bunch of dancing and they had a guy wearing a Camara jersey, and he was going, who got robbed? We got robbed. Who got robbed? And the crowd was into it, and nobody got hurt,

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0: Thank you,
1: 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God bless you, man.
0: Really appreciate it. 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
1: And I want to remind you that you need to stay tuned, because coming up following our show, it is Inside New Orleans with Eric Asher. Eric will continue our series on the countdown to Canton. Stay tuned between 4 and 6 p.m. this evening. Eric coming at you and looking forward to it. Jude Young will come at you from 6 to 7 this evening. He's got great guests this week as well. People that covered the Super Bowl with Drew Brees, like Brian Ali Walsh and Les East and many more coming up. Stay tuned on his Countdown to Canton series. And he's on from 6 to 7 tonight with Ticket Tonight. And then, of course, from 7 to 8, it's the Big Chief, Deke Bellavia, The Deke Show. And he will have former Saints Rich Monty and Steve Court on this evening on his show, talking about the Saints and Drew Brees. So stay tuned for that coming up, as well as Deke will put a wrap on our local sports programming block, which we have each and every weekday for you right here on 106.7 The Ticket from 2 p.m. to 8 p.m. So that's what we have ahead for you. We're sure looking forward to it. It's 504-438-1067. Talk and text line 504-438-1067. Told you about some of the highlights from the padded workout today earlier in the show. Fortunately, no real injuries to report on, which is great. Brandon Staley commenting on Kool-Aid McKinstry and really talking about conditioning and say that he's back. He's better. He's got a bounce in his step that he didn't have last year. And this is a key thing, because McKinstry is a guy that they are really counting on to step up. Not only to step up, but to be the number one corner on this team. Quincy Riley sliding into the two spot. Jonas Sanker playing a key role, no doubt, in the star position, and Julian Blackman and Justin Reed in the safety spots. But it's important to see McKinstry's development continue and to see him take the next step forward. 504-438-1067. Talking text line, 504-438-1067. A brief timeout here. Back in just a moment with our closing comments for a Monday here on Rolling All Sports Station from the New Orleans Market, 106.7 The Ticket.
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8: We've all been there, in a boring meeting, a long lecture, struggling to stay awake. 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
4: 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Adley Rutschman to Boston. Luis Arraez to the Phillies. Jojo Romero, Dustin May to the Brewers. Astros are going to get Dalton Varsho, it appears. The Padres, who are trying to make the playoffs, get Robbie Ray from the Giants. Luke Weaver goes to the Pirates, who are finally all in, trying to win. And the Orioles continue to make trades. Mariners get Taylor Ward from the Orioles. You find out who's in and who's out. And if you're a fan of the team, you're either hoping for the future or you're looking at trying to win it right away. Either way, you're a fan. And hardcore fans remain in place with their teams. Our thanks to Lance Moore, Peter Finney for joining us, Nick Monica as well. Back at you tomorrow from 4 to 6. God bless you all and all. So long.
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14: A better life with Dr. Sanjay Gupta.
15: Across the country right now, at this very moment, there are probably arguments taking place about who's doing more of the housework, the homework, the shuttling of kids from this activity to that. It's true. By and large, women do more of this than men. But doesn't have to be that way. And if you and your spouse can level that playing field, it's going to make both of you and your kids happier. Psychologist Yelena Kecmanovich says this might be how you get there. As hard as it might be at first, try to think of your partner like a teammate, not an adversary. Learn how to do some of the chores your partner does to get a better understanding of how much effort something takes. And finally, take the time to acknowledge what the other person is doing, and every now and then, even express your appreciation. That'll go a long way. I'm Dr. Sanjay Gupta, helping you live a better life.
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Orleans. It's time for the man who tells it like it is. You want opinions? He's got them. You want information? He's got it. You want a host who is New Orleans? You found him. Eric Asher and Inside New Orleans.

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0: 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I'll have the guest list for you either on our social media platforms tonight or I'll have it for you tomorrow right here on this program. That's the award-winning Inside New Orleans Sports. Set your DVR. You'll never miss the show. All right, on our program today, we were scheduled to have Jim Derry. Unfortunately, got called away on an assignment for NOLA.com. We'll see if we can pick him up later in the week. We may not be able to because we're pretty tight this week with our countdown to Canton series, but Renee Nato will join us, who has been part of our countdown to Canton series. And folks, I'm just telling you right now, give a lot of credit to Lanny Van Gilder and everybody involved with the station putting this together. I got to tell you what, we're excited about it. Some incredible interviews that we have, starting with Ken Trahan at 2 o'clock every afternoon, Monday through Friday, all the way to Deke Bellavia at 8 o'clock. Jude, myself, we've got interviews with, again, those that covered the Saints during Breeze's time in New Orleans. Also, again, players that played with him, coach, etc. I mean, we got you covered from A to Z on, again, the countdown to Canton and the induction of Drew Brees into the Pro Football Hall of Fame. What a great week it's going to be. It's a great week to begin with. We'll talk about that in a moment. But again, today for us, we'll start with Renee Nato, our portion at 5:35 this afternoon. I will talk about, again, the countdown to Canton, myself, a little bit about what's going on with the actual ceremonies. I had an opportunity, again, which I will never forget for the entirety of whatever's left of my life, the privilege of being, again, a guest of Ricky Jackson, the city champ, the first Saints player inducted into the Pro Football Hall of Fame. Myself, Mike Vazan, were there for the entire ceremonies. And I'm just telling you, if you've never been to Canton, first of all, you've got to make the pilgrimage there. It is incredible for a football fan. But if you ever get an opportunity to be a guest of a player, as I was a guest of Ricky Jackson, Ricky and I did radio shows together, again, for like 3 years in 690 when I was over at WIST. And Ricky, again, my one of the all-time favorite Saints for me, right? Again, you talk about Ricky Jackson, what he meant to this organization, what he did for this organization. I mean, it only eclipses maybe what Archie Manning did in the early years, and maybe can only be eclipsed in terms of what you did on the field by what Drew Brees has done, becoming maybe arguably the greatest Saint of all time, right? Before that, it was no argument. It was Ricky Jackson, right? Ricky Jackson, the greatest Saint of all time. If you ever have an opportunity to get involved in those festivities, do not again turn down the opportunity. Get yourself to Canton. It is incredible. It's incredible to be around, again, the players, the Hall of Famers, getting involved, getting a chance to be, again, to be at the game, to see the game, etc. All that, all the festivities up in Canton are incredible. And of course, this is a huge week for New Orleans and the Saints and Drew Brees, a first ballot Hall of Famer, the first ballot Hall of Famers in the history of the New Orleans Saints. It's a crescendo. It really is, when you look at it, a culmination of an incredible career on the field for Drew Brees, but also, as much of an impact off the field for Drew Brees as well. We're going to get into that. I'm going to talk a bit about that in the 5 o'clock hour, my thoughts on Drew Brees going into the Pro Football Hall of Fame and what it means to us here in New Orleans, what it means to, again, Saints fans around the country, what it meant to the Saints organization as well. I'll give you my monologue on that. And we'll probably do one almost every day on the different aspects of Drew Brees' career here in New Orleans. Again, time and guest open and I guess guest permitting going forward. But with that said, let's jump into it. First of all, I want to just say this. Today is August the 3rd, and it is shaping up to be an incredible week for us in South Louisiana. I mean, it is. I mean, think about it for a second. I mean, the Saints put the pads on today for the first time this season. I mean, there's nothing like in training camp when the pads go on for the first time. I mean, you've been playing touch football now for, again, a few months. When you talk about OTAs, off-season workouts, and then you get into the early days of training camp, because of the rules today that you really can't hit until, 5 days into camp. You really can't put the pads on, et cetera. So there's just an aura of an excitement whenever the pads come on, when you start talking about either professional or collegiate football. Then LSU and Tulane report on Tuesday. Their opening practice on Wednesday of this week. I mean, when you talk about on the collegiate level, the opportunity to, again, for these kids to get a chance to, again, for another season or maybe their first season on the collegiate level, for those kids to walk into Tiger Stadium and to be able to practice at Tiger Stadium and again, the ghost of Tiger Stadium, maybe again as a kid growing up, all they did was watch games at Tiger Stadium and be there and have a chance now to be able to play for the LSU Tigers. Or maybe you're a longtime Tulane fan, or again, maybe you're a kid that went elsewhere to another college. You get a second chance here in New Orleans to be able to play with Tulane, right? And again, what Tulane has done over the last, really since the Willie Fritz era into the Summerall era, now to the Hall era, in terms of, again, the rise of that program, not just within the American Conference, but within college football as well. I mean, you've never seen a better, again, a time of in two when it comes to Tulane football. You have to go back to the 30s, okay, for the type of success we're seeing within the Tulane football program. So there's that, and then of course, then Drew Brees inducted in the Pro Football Hall of Fame on Saturday. I mean, what a culmination to an incredible opening week for football here in South Louisiana. I mean, amazing. I spent the entire weekend listening to Drew Brees and Sean Payton interviews on Drew Brees going into the Hall of Fame and the memories that just flooded back on all the things that were being talked about there, right? I mean, last week it was listening to Lane Kiffin, speaking to the Baton Rouge Rotary Club and getting excited about the things that, again, that he feels about his football team. And, of course, this week it's Will Hall, opening up his campaign as the Tulane head coach, wanting, again, to really kind of get people to forget what happened in Southern Miss, that was a one-off, and that he's really the type of coach that, again, you saw it was at West Alabama that won championships, and that hopefully, again, he will continue the legacy of what Willie Fritz brought and then Summerall brought to Tulane in terms of rebuilding that program. So, I mean, again, it is a week of excitement because football is back. There's optimism now when you start talking about the New Orleans Saints, the LSU Tigers, and Tulane. All of us out there, again, who are paying attention, even if, again, you're the most pessimistic person when it comes to the home teams, you got to feel that they are on the cusp of outstanding seasons for all three teams. Now, look, that doesn't come without huge question marks, right? I mean, let's not get crazy here, okay? I mean, I know hope springs eternal, but let's not get crazy. I mean, things have to happen for that to come to fruition. Can the Saints take the next step after playing so well down the stretch last season? That is a huge question. Which team is it? Is it the team that we saw early in the season that were stumbling? They could barely get a win? Or is it the team that pretty much routed the NC South down the stretch? And we're the dominant team in a lot of cases when you start talking about, that stretch down the season where they finally look like, a professional football team once again, a team that you could, that again, that had hope, that for the coming seasons, that this thing, that again, this franchise had turned it around. You know, can LSU, with all the talent that's been acquired under the new head coach Lane Kiffin, mesh quickly as a team? I mean, just the huge roster turnover that we saw with LSU, the new system challenge that they have. You know, when you start talking about learning that new system on offense, what the defense has to deal with in terms of that up-tempo offense on a day-in, day-out basis in practice, hopefully, again, honing them, getting them ready for, again, the new era of college football where we are going to see at least 4 to 5 up-tempo offenses, right? And then, of course, that up-tempo offense that Lane Kiffin is putting in that we've seen in other stops from Tennessee to USC to Alabama and then to Ole Miss, and what he did in turning around that Ole Miss program, which was pretty much dormant before he got there, right? And then you look at LSU, you look at the challenges of, again, that LSU has in terms of coming back from the losses of players in the Brian Kelly era and really just turning over this roster almost completely. Now you want a challenge for an SEC title, a berth in the college football playoff. I mean just heady times, and not just that. The enthusiasm of the fan base now that is at an all-time high once again. People really believe that Lane Kiffin is going to deliver a national championship to LSU in Baton Rouge and the state of Louisiana. So a lot of anticipation and excitement in Baton Rouge now on the upcoming season. Then comes Tulane, right, under new coach Will Hall. He was able to keep the majority of that Tulane roster. And there is now a legacy that you have to follow. That, again, that you cannot follow. Look, there can be no drop-off at Tulane when it comes to the football program now. There's a standard that has been set now. That standard, again, has to be kept alive by Will Hall. The good news is the majority of that Tulane roster is intact. The coaching staff is intact. So, again, I know that continuity is a bad word around New Orleans after what happened with the New Orleans Saints, but Tulane is banking on continuity to keep them as one of the premier programs in the American Conference and an opportunity to get to the college football playoff once again. But to do that, let's not mince any words here. They have to find a quarterback to lead this team. And if you keep telling me you got 2 quarterbacks, you got 3 quarterbacks, you got 4 quarterbacks, well, guess what? I'm old school football. That means you got no quarterbacks. So, again, a lot will be the spotlight will be this week on, again, who ultimately is going to take the reins of the quarterback position at Tulane. And can they be as good as the quarterbacks that came before them in this modern era of Tulane football? Because let me tell you, they are stacked at running back. They are stacked at wide receiver. They have a very athletic offensive line. On defense, all 3 levels of defenses will, again, challenge for one of the best defenses in the American. There's no doubt about that. They have talent on every single level of that defense. Ultimately, yes, they had to make changes. Though, when you talk about their specials, are in Florida now, kicking specials with Sumrall. We will see again how that plays out. But for the most part, you look at every single roster spot on this team. You look at every position group on this team, and Tulane has talent. And maybe some outstanding talent when you start talking about some of the key positions. But the biggest question mark for Tulane is easy. It is the quarterback position. If they can find a quarterback, okay, that can lead them, then there's no doubt they will once again challenge for the American Championship and also challenge for a college football playoff berth. And that's all you can ask for. On paper, all 3 teams should be better. Again, than last season, they all added talent in the offseason. And now, look, we're counting months. We're not counting months anymore. We're counting days, right? Again, we're not counting weeks. We're counting days now until we see all 3 teams start the 2027 season. When you talk about LSU and Tulane, 33-day wait until LSU opens up in Tiger Stadium against Clemson. 33 days until Tulane is at Duke opening up their season. And then 41 days until the Saints open up on the road against Detroit. I don't know about you, but it's Christmas in August for me. Okay, it's the most wonderful time of the year when it comes to sports fans in South Louisiana, with the camps opening, football's in the air once again, and now again the hope is that all the off-season questions, all that off-season hype that again we've been giving you, morph into a 2026 season of champions and postseason play for all 3. But let me say this: enjoy the season, ladies and gentlemen. because as much as where there are ups and downs in a season, and we're talking about it on a daily basis, right? I mean, one day we're high as a kite, the next day again we're all upset and aggravated about what's going on in the field, what's going on with the teams. Let me just say this: I know one thing, win or lose, the weeks fly by, and they fly by quickly. And I want you to think about seasons of the past, how quickly they flew by. In some cases, they flew by quickly because you were winning and you were on a high like we were back in the 09 season with the Saints, where it seemed like every single week, again, was another milestone. And every single week, again, you were getting closer and closer to the opportunity to say, this is a Super Bowl team. And then eventually, again, what happened in the Dome with again, the championship game, again, against Minnesota. Before that, what again happened in Arizona with the ferocious defense and how the Saints played, and then ultimately again heading to Miami to take on Indianapolis in the Super Bowl and bringing that championship back home. You remember how quickly that season seemed to go by, right? The LSU championship seasons, Tulane championship seasons. I'm telling you, in 25 weeks, college football will crown a new champion. In 27 weeks from today, we will have a new Super Bowl champion. It is a quick ride every single season. I can't wait for this ride to begin. It is truly the most wonderful time of the year. It's football season, and you got to love that. You got to love that. I mean, it goes so quick. I mean, you think about it. Before you know it, boom, it's over. And you say, what happened? I want more. I need more. So let's just hope this is a championship season for all three, and that all three can reach the expectations of the fan base, which, again, for the Saints is winning the NFC South and getting into the playoffs. For LSU, it is a college football playoff berth, possibly winning a national championship, vying for an SEC championship. And for Tulane, it is American champions once again and vying for a berth in the college football playoff. That's the goal for all three. And with the talent they have on their rosters, it is attainable. Especially when you talk about the Saints in the NFC South, with the jumble that is. It will be tough for Lane Kiffin. When you talk about the LSU schedule, I mean, we've talked about it. Can 9-3 get you in? Because it is a beast and bear of a schedule for LSU. And for Tulane, again, they have consistently been the best team in the American Conference. The good news is, like Tulane, the turnover in terms of the coaching staff, the majority of four teams in the AAC that have lost their coaches, Tulane being one of those. They were top teams in the American. Obviously, those coaches go to Division I schools. Well, Tulane maybe has a leg up because they were able to keep their coaching staff intact. They were able to elevate from within with a coach that understands Tulane, knows the lay of the land here in New Orleans, has been at Tulane, again, multiple times, knows what it means to be a Tulanian, and understands, again, how to recruit at Tulane and the type of athlete and student-athlete you need to be successful. So the leg up there, they're not bringing in somebody that's got to try to figure it out. Will Hall's been there. Now the question is for Will Hall, and it's a big question, right? Is Will Hall the head coach we saw at Southern Miss, or the head coach that we saw at West Alabama? And it will happen pretty quickly when you start talking about the Tulane Green Wave. And again, we'll figure out again if they are pretenders or contenders for the American, as it will be for LSU when you talk about their schedule and how tough it is early. The Saints as well. You open up two games on the road against very tough opponents, obviously in at Detroit and at Baltimore. The schedule gets a little bit easier down the stretch, but then you got to stretch toward again the middle to the end of the season where you got to deal with, at Chicago, at Cincinnati, and Green Bay at home. Man, that is a tough stretch right there. But overall, both teams have built their programs. Saints are trying to prove that last year's run was not fool's gold, and we're waiting to see if ultimately the changes that we saw at the top at Tulane and LSU will continue to allow them to be champions when you talk about Tulane and the American, and get LSU back to where they should be, as again one of the top college football programs in all of college football. It's football season, ladies and gentlemen. It's the most wonderful time of the year. All right, we will take a break here. When we come back, we're going to jump into some cuts from Saints camp today. We'll also, again, tell you a little bit about what's going on there. We'll get into that a little bit later on in the program. We're going to talk a little bit about Drew Brees. Renee Nader will be with us as part of our Countdown to Canton series at 5:30, 5:35. Renee has covered the Saints for years now. He covered the entire Super Bowl era with Drew Brees. From the time that, again, he walked in from Miami when they didn't sign him to, again, the day he walked out the door over the facility for the last time. Renee has covered, again, Drew Brees' entire stint here in New Orleans. We will talk to him about his memories of Drew Brees and the New Orleans Saints at 5:35. 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
10: I read this interesting story the other day, which was written by a colleague of mine, about why so-called, quote, admin nights are the new book club for busy adults. Now, I learned this is a term coined by journalist Chris Collin, who wrote about this life hack in the Wall Street Journal. An admin night is when people come together for a night, a fun night, while holding one another accountable to an assignment. the ones usually considered back burner tasks, the ones that you've been putting off. The person you choose to do an admin night with matters a lot because that's your accountability partner. That's what one person told us. People love the social aspect because it can bring these boring tasks to light, make them feel more fun, and where you go matters as well. You need to have enough space and hopefully not too many distractions. And again, don't forget to leave some time for fun. I'm Dr. Sanjay Gupta, helping you live a better life.
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5: Good practice. It's pads. It's the first day of pads. They haven't done it since January for a lot of these guys. And so there's an acclimation process. But, you know, it just shows how much more we got to go.
6: Day five of the New Orleans Saints again at training camp. And, of course, today the first day of pads. That was Coach Kellen Moore talking a little about what's going on with the pads. Again, a good day. The offense, which has been struggling against the defense, which look normally happens, right? When you're talking about the first days of camp, the defense is always seems to be ahead of the offenses. Offense really, again, played much better today. But, again, it is a new day when you start talking about the opportunity to, again, have the pads on. All players are excited about having the pads on. When you start talking about having the pads on, even Carl Granderson today, who was interviewed by the media, was discussing again about the competing, and again, doesn't matter where the pads are on or not, but again, everybody seems to be excited about having the pads on.
7: Yeah, I don't know what the best day means, but every day the best day for me. I like to compete. I hate when people say when the pads get on, we're going to see. You should be doing that already without the pads. So it's just another day of practice for me.
6: Fawaga was also interviewed by the media today, and of course, being an offensive lineman, you really can never tell about what's going to happen, and again, how good your offensive line is, how good your defensive line is until the pads come on. We can sit here and speculate about who was brought in, who's going to get better. This player played a lot last season, so again, the attrition of that person's career, that you would think that again, once the pads come on, you're going to see a different player. We don't know until the pads come on, because football is a violent sport. Here's what Fawaga had to say about having the pads come on.
8: I think, who was it? Dave Edwards kind of, he came in today. He's like, making a joke. Let's change everything just because we put pads on. So it's just one of those things. You just got to look. Nothing really changes. Obviously, the contact's a little more. You're banging, but nothing really changes out there for your process and everything.
6: One of the biggest changes we're going to see on this team is the star position and Jonas Sanker and his ability to play that position. Again, he played incredible as a safety last year when he was thrown into the fire when Blackman got injured. I think he will be an incredible safety in the NFL, but nevertheless, he is now learning the star position. Here's what he had to say about this new position.
9: I wouldn't say it's too different in training camp. Like you said, having OTA has been really good, just, helping me get acclimated, but haven't played so much safety last year. I think there's so many similarities that I think it makes the transition a lot smoother. And then, obviously having guys, even in my room, who've, played that role, earlier in their career. Coach TJ, Coach Staley have all done a great job. Just, Coach RJ as well, just helping me, adjust and just kind of tune up some of those little things. But I think the biggest thing that's really helped me get comfortable is just, the amount of talent we have on the offense that's just giving me tough looks every day. And, through those mistakes and, sometimes I get beat, sometimes, I make the play. So I think through all that, it's just helped me, learn so much and grow each and every day.
6: One of the things we heard last year, again, from both Blackman and Reed was, again, how precocious Sanker was in terms of getting on the field, his talent, his knowledge, his instincts. One of the things that now is he's moving to a new position, guys like Julian Blackman are doing their best to help him make that transition from safety to the star position. Here's what Julian had to say.
10: First of all, he's just such a great athlete. Sanker's a very smart player, smart dude, good dude, and he's very fast. And I think speed makes up for a lot of mistakes. If you're going to make mistakes, play fast. And so when we're back there, a lot of the times I'm telling Sanker what I'm seeing just to help him a little bit, because it can be a lot, especially going into year two, playing a different position, but it's going to benefit him in his overall career. So we're all excited for Sanker. I think that as long as we're all talking, it slows everything down for everybody. And so that's why, I'm grateful that I work so hard in understanding what I need to do so that it slows it down for the corners, for the nickel, and even sometimes Jay Reed when he's not seeing something that I'm seeing to my side. So it's very important.
6: for Sanker, what's important is, again, to have mentors that can help him through this process. And, of course, really a changing of the guard for the New Orleans Saints. As we are seeing, the culture of the Peyton Breeze era kind of, again, wane here with a lot of those players gone now, the only remaining players being Kamara and also Cam Jordan. And now, again, a new era of new leaders for the New Orleans Saints. Here, again, when you start talking about the situation with Sanker, here's what he had to say about Justin Reed and his leadership.
9: He took me in and, you know, taught me kind of the ways he watches film, you know, the way he, you know, approaches game days, just everything. But, you know, I can't even give him all the credit because, you know, I feel like everyone in my room has been such a great mentor, you know, given that we have so many older guys, you know, to me and Elliot, you know, who was a rookie with me as well, you know, they kind of took us both in and just really taught us everything they know and have never had like a, you know, arrogant approach to the way they do things. They've never felt like they had to keep stuff from us because, you know, they didn't want us to try to, you know, outplay them or anything. It was just always so humble and always just caring about, you know, other people, which has been great.
6: I believe that, again, the Saints safety tandem of Blackman and Reed, if healthy, can be one of the best safety tandems in the NFL. And of course, the mentorship that Blackman also is giving Sanker. Let's hear what he had to say about it.
9: Yeah, no, I think Julian is really special. And I think, you know, having him this year is going to just make a huge difference just because I think his ability to just, you know, make plays on the ball and just create turnovers, I think is, you know, it's hard to find. And I think he's you put him anywhere on the field, it doesn't really matter. I think he just always finds a way to the ball. I mean, you see it, he already has an interception early in camp, so that's just who he is.
6: And of course, speaking of mentors, that offensive line imported a guy that is not just a great player in David Edwards, but also can be a great mentor for this young offensive line. Tallahassee Fuaga talked about David Edwards and his impact on the offensive line today.
11: You know, a lot of guys on our O-line is always like, you know, it's always like tough guys, like, hey, man, we got to do this, that, push through. But I feel like Dave, like, he's just a very wise dude. And, you know, sometimes we can get caught up in trying to push, or like trying to like pound on everybody and everything. He kind of comes in like, hey, man, everybody relax, like, we're good, you know, stuff like that. And I feel like that's a good, you know, sense for us, because sometimes, like, you know, a lot of the guys on our offense is kind of young. So, you know, having older guys like that, like him and Eric together with those brains on the O-line is good for us. So.
6: One of the things that the Saints lacked last year was a solid running game, that can protect their quarterback, especially this young quarterback that again, we hope will be coming into his own this season. One of the things that Fuaga discussed today was the running game.
11: Right. I think it's just like, man, where's that first point of contact? You know, like, did we win the line of scrimmage? Where did the running back make first point of contact? And if it's in front of the line of scrimmage, hey, that's a plus for us. But if it's not, then, like, hey, where can we, you know, work on things like that?
6: And look, I've said it before and I'll say it again. I said a little bit earlier, I love Sanker at the safety position. I think he is the safety of the future for this team, because I will say this, I don't know how long, you know, again, when you talk about the defensive system under Staley will be here, if Staley ultimately gets a job as a head coach once again. I certainly hope that he stays here for a while, but I'm telling you right now, what they have in Blackman and Reed, in my opinion, are two of the best safety duos in the league. Here's what Blackman had to say about it.
10: It's a possibility. I feel like both of us have a good understanding of what we want to get done. Year two under Staley, too, helps a lot. We feel a lot more comfortable. There's a lot of different caveats that we have in each coverage, but I feel like because we are very communicative with each other, it makes it a lot easier. So that's something that I don't see too out of reach for us to go for.
6: Carl Granderson echoed the sentiments of Julian Blackman when talking about the second year in Staley's system.
7: Yeah, it's a blessing. We got 1 year under our belt under Staley. So this year we're going to play much faster, more physical, and we're going to do our job. So it's a blessing to have year two under Staley. And, we out there flying around. We make less mental errors, less mistakes, and we're playing fast right now.
6: One of the things that happened over the weekend was the retirement of Jalen Polk. Here's what Coach Kellen Moore had to say about it.
5: Jalen had a great OTAs, great start to camp, and I think, you know, he just felt like this was the best decision for him on a personal level. And so, you know, love that guy. He did an awesome job through the entire process here, you know, the year plus that we had him. And so we'll continue to support him and love him.
6: Now, let me say this, ladies and gentlemen. You know, again, he retires from football over the weekend. And you guys know me, right? Normally, I would be ripping Loomis and company for throwing away a sixth-round pick. And if you remember, I questioned the move. I questioned it when they made the trade for Polk. Polk was on injured reserve with the Patriots. They traded for an injured player that was no longer a fit in New England with this new coaching staff. I questioned back then, why would they not wait until they cut him? But someone in the Saints front office saw the talent that he had in his time at Washington, and they were impatient. They took a shot at a player that they were high on their draft board. I have no doubt about that. At a time when they knew they needed to upgrade that wide receiving core, which is, again, what they did this past draft in terms of what going out and getting what not one, not two, but three wide receivers in the draft. My hope is that Polk would come in and be one of those top receivers. We talked about it all offseason long, right? Put Polk in the mix based on what he did at Washington. That

at this point. I can see why they were like Polk. When you go back and you look at his senior season in Washington, he was incredible. He was a second-round pick, and they were taking a chance, especially when they looked at their wide receiver room last year and saw the lack of talent, the lack of speed that they had in that room. They knew they had to upgrade, so they were willing to take a flyer on a guy, leave him on injured reserve for a year, feeling he was going to come back. You just heard Coach Moore say he was outstanding in OTAs, he was outstanding in minicamp, and there was no rhyme or reason on why he walked away. That's a personal thing for him. I'm just hoping that he looked around that room and said, well, 1, 2, 3, 4, 5, 6, I might be the odd man out. Maybe decided I'm going to get out of here before the hitting starts. Maybe football just wasn't for him anymore. But, again, it did cost the Saints a sixth-round pick in this upcoming draft. But hopefully the room itself is so much better than what we saw last year, with these young players assimilating themselves quickly into the NFL game, and again we'll see the type of performance and the type of help that Tyler Shuck was looking for last season, and couldn't get when he was playing with guys that were basically bagging groceries at Dornax, right? This is a whole different deal with this wide receiver room today. Even without Polk, they are much better than they were last year on paper. Now, we'll say there's some good news on Jordan Tyson, okay? Full go at practice so far. He told the media last week, again, that he has fulfilled his promise on what he said to, again, the fans and also to the media and the management of the Saints as well. He's taken his body seriously, okay? He has bought a hyperbaric chamber. He has built a recovery room in his home. He has a full-time masseuse, and he has hired a personal chef. He has been in New Orleans since being drafted. He's been working with the team's trainers, strength and conditioning coaches, and, of course, his team that he has put together as well to do the preventive maintenance and making the personal investment both monetarily and also putting the extra work in so that he can stay healthy during the NFL season and also his NFL career. I just got to tell you right now, ladies and gentlemen, you know where I stood on the drafting of Jordan Tyson. You know what I've done in terms of the research, the people I've had on the individuals I've had on this show, the individuals I've talked to off the show. When you talk about his future as an NFL player, with again the exploding knee that happened at Arizona State, and the subsequent issues that he's had with his hips and his hamstrings since then, you know, losing part of his senior year because of the hamstring injuries. But I got to tell you right now, his maturity is refreshing. You're talking about a 21-year-old about to be 22 years old later this month. I mean, absolutely impressive. His talent is unquestioned. His potential is a perennial all-pro wide receiver. His maturity and work ethic, it gives us hope that he can be one of the best wide receivers in the game if he can stay healthy. And the fact that he is making the investment, okay, in his body, to be able to do with the things that are necessary to keep him on the field. I mean, I want you to think about other athletes that have been in that building over there, both Saints and Pelicans, who again were either seasoned veterans or young players like Jordan Tyson, who again did not pay attention to their bodies, did not put the effort and the energy and the money into what Jordan Tyson is doing right now to make sure that he can reach his potential. Okay? Hyperbaric chambers are not cheap. Building a recovery room in your home is not cheap. Having a full-time masseuse or a full-time chef is not cheap. I don't want to hear he's making millions, but at the same time, he's taking that money and making an investment in himself and in his career. And again, if you have any doubts, as I do, about whether he can play, having his NFL career, a healthy NFL career, where he's unscathed by, again, the remnants of the exploding knee or the hamstring injuries that he's had, I will tell you right now, give the kid credit. Give him all the credit in the world, because you know what he's doing? He's doing what he needs to do to be a professional.
So if you're a New Orleans Saints fan and you're watching this thing closely and you see, again, the Saints go out and get a kid that has been often injured with the eighth overall pick in the draft, and you're scratching your head and you're saying, why? Go with the player that ultimately, again, doesn't have those type of injuries at a position of need, right? No, the Saints went with Jordan Tyson, and they're being rewarded now by a kid that's doing the things that you need to do to be on the field. This is as a 21-year-old

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All right, coming up in hour number two, countdown to Canton. We're talking about Drew Brees. Renee Nader will join us, give us his thoughts on Drew Brees. It's a great week in New Orleans. College camps are open. Saints are at camp, start hitting with pads today. And Drew Brees is going into the Pro Football Hall of Fame. Yeah, you're right.

Orleans. It's time for the man who tells it like it is. You want a bitch? He's got him. You want information? He's got it. You want a host who is New Orleans? You found him. Eric Asher and Inside New Orleans.

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0: 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That's the award-winning Inside New Orleans Sports. Set your DVR. You'll never miss the show. I have that guest list for you either on our social media platforms tonight or, again, in time for our program tomorrow. That's the award-winning Inside New Orleans Sports. Make sure you check it out. All right. We've got our countdown to Canton series coming up again in this hour. Renee Nato is going to be our guest. I'll just give you a little update on what I'm going to be doing throughout the week. Tomorrow, Sean Vazan will be part of my contribution to the countdown to Canton series. On Wednesday, it'll be the great Larry Holder who will join us, who covered, obviously, the Saints during Breeze's era with New Orleans. On Thursday, it'll be Ross Jackson and Mike Nabors. Mike Nabors interviewed Drew Breeze on a daily basis. On a weekly basis after every game. Tim Brando, the great Tim Brando, who, again, was the Saints play-by-play voice for their preseason games on TV. Has some great stories about Drew Brees, college and pro, and also Glenn Gilbo on Friday, both again covered Drew Brees. So I've got the reporters, as always, as you would expect. I would have the reporters. And, of course, Ken's got fantastic interviews with coaches and also players. Jude's got interviews with some fantastic reporters, as well as, again, Deke the same way. So keep it right here on 106.7 The Ticket throughout this week for the countdown to Canton as we celebrate the induction of Drew Brees as a first ballot Hall of Famer into the Pro Football Hall of Fame. All right, just a couple of notes here. First of all, again, today, 51 years ago today, the Superdome opened. I can remember it like it was yesterday, living on Webster Street in Uptown New Orleans, 15-year-old kid, watching that dome being built throughout, again, my childhood for years, again, just watching that thing come up out of into the skyline of New Orleans. It was amazing to watch, I got to be honest with you, to watch this thing being piecemealed. First of all, for those of you that weren't around back then, to know what Porter Street looked like back then, got old warehouses, kind of dilapidated. I don't want to call it Skid Row, but it wasn't a place you'd like to be at it around at night. And then, of course, the renaissance of that area of Porter Street, which, again, the entire corridor grew off, again, the building of the Louisiana Superdome. And of course, The opening day where folks were allowed to come in and tour the dome. I mean, just thousands of New Orleanians and people from around the Gulf Coast and Louisiana were there. You had Al Hurt, Pete Fountain, again, that were performing there. It was just an incredible event, for the city of New Orleans. And, of course, you think about, again, all the great things that happened there. From, again, the Saints playing there, all the great games there, all the sorrow that we felt in that dome. Pistol Pete Maravich and the New Orleans Jazz with record attendance, breaking attendance records for the NBA back in the 70s. You'd never seen, again, attendance of games with 25 and 30,000 people at an NBA game back then, and watching Pistol do his thing, and then all the Final Fours that we saw in the Superdome. You look at the college football championships, the Super Bowls that were played in the Superdome. The Pope, again, holding mass in the Superdome. Sphinx Ali, okay? We could talk about George's championship shot. We go right down. Duran Leonard, too, was also there as well. Just over and over again, the history, the rich history that came out of that building. And then, of course, again, at its lowest point of all, on August 29th, 2005, again, with the advent of Hurricane Katrina hitting our city and destroying, again, the dome. I can still remember, again, the roof being peeled off the dome, and, of course, the visions of the people who were stuck in the dome for days and days, and, of course, again, the condition of the dome in the aftermath, and again, having to rebuild that dome so quickly to get back, and then, you talk about, again, the dome coming with, September the 25th, 2006, when Gleason blocks the punt, Deloach recovers it in the end zone for a touchdown. Saints win that game 23-3 on the way to, again, one of the greatest seasons in the history of the New Orleans Saints, as they were the NFC Championship in Drew Brees and also Sean Payton's first year. The NFC Championship game against the Vikings in overtime, 31-28. Hartley hits that 40-yard field goal when Payton says just aim for the fleur-de-lis. I mean, I can go on and on and on with that Leonard Duran fight with the No Mas fight, incredible. You know, Roberto Duran goes to Frank's Steakhouse on Ferret Street and loads up on steak, and then has this stomach ache and can't go. And then your own personal, memories of the Superdome, right? I mean, the things that you've gone through from concerts, I can remember the days of rock and roll, the Rolling Stones that I saw there. I mean, so many Essence festivals. I mean, it's been a huge part of my life, okay, in my time on this earth here in New Orleans, right? And what it's meant for the city, and then the renaissance of the city of New Orleans as well with the Superdome coming on board. So, I mean, you go on and on and on. The Republican National Convention, how many Bayou Classics have been there. I mean, just again, there is, when you talk about the history of the New Orleans, of the city of New Orleans, okay, and you talk about our history, again, how much we revere history and how much, again, the history of the city means to us, holding on to the French Quarter, the historic buildings, how we protect the history of our city. You cannot tell the story of New Orleans without telling the story of the Louisiana Superdome and what it has meant for our economy, what it has meant for the people of this city as a place of refuge at one time, but also the pride that we had when that dome was built. And then, of course, its longevity to be able to be, again, still today, built in 1975 is when it opened, started in the early 70s, and then to today, 51 years later, to still be, again, one of the greatest stadiums, not just in this country, but in the world. No, again, we don't do a lot of things right in New Orleans and Louisiana, but one thing we did right was the Louisiana Superdome, now the Caesar Superdome. Today is the 51st anniversary, 51st anniversary of the opening of that great building. It's more than a stadium. Again, it is a building where we celebrated, where we suffered, and also, again, where we've seen great things happen in terms of our lives. From, again, me riding in an Adimian parade going through the dome. I mean, there's so many memories for so many things that so many of us have been involved in. The Superdome is as big a part of our life in the history of this city as the St. Louis Cathedral, and anything else you would say is historic. Superdome is right there with it. All right, with that said, I wanted to talk a little about Drew Brees as part of our Countdown to Canton series. I really thought about this a lot over the weekend as I was listening to a lot of the interviews that Drew was doing about going into Canton. And, one of the things that a lot of people were talking about was they discussed was the GOAT, where he is in the hierarchy of the NFL in terms of quarterback. The GOAT, the greatest of all time. Look, it's a moniker that's reserved for the elite, right? The elite at their craft. In this case, you talk about Drew Brees. He is the greatest to ever wear a Saints uniform, one of the greatest quarterbacks to ever play in the NFL, period. When you look at his records, look, some of those may be eclipsed, right? Records are made to be broken, all right? But again, when you talk about his legacy, it's here for generations to come. Now, when you talk about Drew Brees, not only turn the Saints into champions, but this story is so much bigger than football, okay? When you talk about the Drew Brees story, when that story is told, okay, for years to come, you cannot tell that story unless you talk about the fact that he lifted up an entire city, state, and region in the aftermath of the devastation of Hurricane Katrina. And I have said this since day one, and many have echoed the same opinion that I have. Drew Brees becoming a Saint was divine intervention, okay? And as I said earlier, watching a host of Peyton and Brees interviews over the weekend, preparing for this, the induction week for Brees, Brees said the same thing. He said divine intervention. And for a religious city like New Orleans, we all know what that means, right? Look, we know how this was supposed to go. Brees was not supposed to be a New Orleans Saint. He wanted to be in Miami just like Peyton wanted to be in Green Bay. Neither one of those guys wanted to be here in New Orleans, okay? You got a devastated New Orleans. It wasn't a place that anyone with options wanted to be, much less, again, play football. The Superdome was in shambles. The city looked like a bomb had been dropped on it. You had Saints ownership that wanted to stay and play in San Antonio. The Saints were a franchise, a last resort, a team where, again, you went to when there were no other options for you in professional football. And for Brees, there were no options. There were no options available to surgically repair his shoulder. No one knew where they could ever throw the football again, okay? That's how severe this was. Dr. Andrews did a surgery that was one of a kind, but God had a plan. And I mean it when I say divine intervention. I've been saying it for years, not just something I picked up over the last few days. I've been go back to my shows again in post-Katrina when Brees Peyton landed in divine intervention when Brees landed in New Orleans. Look, Peyton was an unknown assistant coach, okay? I promise you, no one could see this offensive genius. Nobody could foresee the guy that he was going to be, right? Offensive genius, turned out to be a master motivator as a head coach, turned out to be, for New Orleans, again, the greatest head coach in the history of this organization. Nobody saw that, okay? I can remember like it was yesterday when they were talking about, again, bringing this guy Peyton, and they went to interview, and I'm like, wait, you mean the guy that Parcells took away the offensive coordinator to call play-calling jobs? That's the guy they're going to hire? Okay? Nobody could have foreseen the synergy between Peyton and Brees, coach and quarterback, that built into one of the greatest offenses in the NFL history. I mean, born out of the muck and mire that was left after the flooding in the aftermath of the largest man-made disaster in the history of this country, the failure of the federal levee system after Katrina, who would have thought that, again, that would rise into the most successful era in Saints history? Okay, you're talking about a franchise that before Brees and Peyton got here was a franchise that was considered one of the worst in the NFL, and some would say one of the worst in professional sports, right? In professional sports history. Now is a championship franchise. A franchise where players wanted to play. A franchise where players wanted to be part of the culture. A culture that was built. That culture, other franchises wanted to mimic, so much so that they imported Saints players, again, if they could trade for them or they got let go, to bring them to their facilities, to bring them to their franchises, so they can bring a little bit of that culture there, okay? I mean, other franchises were trying to mimic what the New Orleans Saints were doing, not just with their offense, right, but also with the culture that was created here. When we were on our knees as a city, as a community, as a family, God sent us a saint. He sent us someone, again, who would will our region and our city off of our knees, and at a time when no one had anything to cheer about, gave us something to cheer about, something to be proud of. Something to be proud of after we lost everything. After we lost everything, it gave us a respite, ladies and gentlemen, to forget about the ongoing fights with Road Home and insurance companies, right? Remember that? Remember the fights that we were going through on a daily basis and the stress that we were under, the pressure we were under, okay, to try to get back? You know, I mean, and then finally, it gave us hope. That again, that as we cleaned out our homes, our businesses, tossing away our memories, the memories of a lifetime into junk piles that were destined for a landfill, it was a respite for us. It was something on a Sunday that we could get away for just 3 hours and all would concentrate on football, okay? And something to cheer about. Breeze and the Saints lifted our spirits. And also they kept the spotlight on the devastation that was going on when in today's world, people forget quickly. It's a news story today, it's gone tomorrow. No, the Saints and Breeze kept that spotlight on the devastation. But more importantly, gave us hope for the future. Gave us hope that, again, if the Saints can be winners, we can rebuild our lives, our homes, our business, our community, and our city. I can tell you one thing about Drew Brees. May not know the man, may just know the quarterback, but I know one thing. Drew Brees made New Orleanians scattered all over the country proud once again to say they were from New Orleans at a time when we were not proud to say we were from New Orleans. Think about that. Remember that. Remember where you were. And remember when people walking up to you and saying, where are you from? What's going on? I'm here from New Orleans. Yeah, we lost everything. And, of course, some would feel sorry. Some would take a look at what was going on in the city. And, of course, again, you know, people weren't just not proud of, again, how things were left, right? Plenty of people would say they were from Metairie or somewhere. For the first time, when again, anywhere else you went and any other time before that, where are you from? I'm from New Orleans. And you'd get, oh, New Orleans. I love New Orleans. Oh, my God, New Orleans. Now it was, oh, I'm so sorry, New Orleans. Oh. And it just sunk your heart. And in some cases, you were embarrassed by what happened in the aftermath of Katrina. And you didn't want to admit you were New Orleanian. But I will say this. At that time, the way the Saints played, what Drew Brees brought to the table, we were all Saints fans again. We were all New Orleanians once again. Drew Brees was a broken quarterback. A broken quarterback without a team. He landed in a broken city with so many lives that were broken. As I've said so many times before, on this show, so many times before. Together, rebuilt our lives. Together, we rebuilt our city. While Drew Brees rebuilt his career, and he turned the Saints into champions. Even for those that lost faith, okay? That lost faith in the city, lost faith in the state, lost faith in the federal government, lost faith in the Corps of Engineers, lost faith, again, in their ability to come back and start over once again from scratch, open up your business, reopen your business, go rebuild your home, try to get your kids back in school, all those that had lost faith, again, that they have the strength and the power and the energy to do it again. No one can dispute that there was divine intervention. No one can dispute that Breeze landing in New Orleans was divine intervention at a time when we needed our most, at a time when we needed a leader, somebody that could lift us up as a city, as a region, as a community. We found one. We found Drew Breeze. So you want to talk about a saint? Drew Breeze is truly a saint. Not just for what he did on the football field, bringing a Super Bowl championship to New Orleans for the first time, giving us the greatest era in Saints history, where, again, you could really put your chest out and, again, scream, who dat? And you know what you would scream? No one, because no one was beating the Saints, right? I mean, to think about all those days in the Dome, and if you weren't lucky enough to be in the Dome, wherever you were, at your favorite watering hole across this country, scattered, being a New Orleanian that was once here, but now, again, you've made another home elsewhere, you were still a Saints fan, and you stood up and were proud to say you were from New Orleans and proud to say you were a Saints fan once again because of what Breeze did, not just turning around that franchise, but it helped to lift this city. So I don't know how many people go into the Hall of Fame or inducted the Pro Football Hall of Fame and ultimately not just have, again, a Hall of Fame career on the field, but also have the impact that they've had on their community, on the city in which they played. And I think if you put that on the hierarchy of those that have been inducted into the Pro Football Hall of Fame or any Hall of Fame out there when it comes to sports, politics, I don't care, the impact that Drew Brees made on this city. was divine intervention. And Drew Brees is truly a saint. Look at us today. Look at this city today. We've still got our warts. We still got our problems. Things again are not moving as fast as we would have thought they would, again, 20 years after Katrina. But imagine where we would have been without the GOAT in New Orleans. Congratulations to Drew Brees. And, of course, thankful to Drew Brees for what he did for New Orleans, what he did for the Saints, and what he did for us, the people of this city. Whether you were a person that ended up living elsewhere, or you were one of the ones that came back and rebuilt the city, Drew Brees was a guiding light for all of us. Yes, truly it was divine intervention. Are you listening to Inside New Orleans? I'm your host, Eric Asher. We continue our countdown to Canton series with Renee Nato joining us next. He will give us his memories of Drew Brees, his thoughts on Drew Brees. I'm sure he's going to have some great stats for us as well. 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It's 1958. I'm Eric Asher. 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It is Countdown to Canton. Renee Nato is next. Don't move.
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1: Welcome back to Inside New Orleans. Eric Asher with you until 6. Ticket Tonight with Jew Young follows this program. That'll be followed by the Deke Show right here on The Ticket. 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All right, join us on the program now. He has covered Drew Brees from his time here in New Orleans. A guy that, does a fantastic job for Christy Sports, covering, again, not just the professional sports, but college sports. Good friend of mine, great friend of the station. I had him on the TV show last week. Wish I could have him on the radio show every day. His name is Rene Nato. You know him as well. Rene, welcome to the program, my friend.
2: Hey, Eric, how you doing? It's always great to be with you, buddy.
1: Good to have you as always, Rene. And again, what a celebration this week. As I mentioned as we opened up the show today, the Saints in pads today for the first time. LSU and Tulane report tomorrow. They're on the field on Wednesday. And the induction of the greatest player in the history of the New Orleans Saints franchise, Drew Brees, getting inducted in the Hall of Fame as a first ballot Hall of Famer this weekend. It's not a bad week for New Orleans.
2: No, it's really not. You know, he's a symbol of hope and resilience, and the way he arrived here, and at the time that Drew Brees arrived here following Katrina, I mean, it all kind of clicked. It all went hand in hand, and it's amazing how he got here just after Katrina, and his kind of career took off from there, and what he did for the city and the organization.
1: Let's talk about your memories of Drew Brees, because, look, when I had mentioned in my monologue earlier, look, nobody wanted to be in New Orleans, right? I mean, Drew Brees didn't want to be here. Peyton didn't want to be here. Even the Saints didn't want to be here. They wanted to be in San Antonio. But ultimately, what he did for this franchise, and again, turning it from losers to winners, to champions, but also lifting the entire city of New Orleans and the entire region as well that was devastated by Katrina, no one could have foresaw, again, the player that he went on to be. I got to be honest with you, Rene, and I told you this last week. When he was drafted second overall in the second round by the San Diego Chargers after they got LaDainian Tomlinson, I laughed. I said, this guy's a 6-foot quarterback from Purdue, and they had other guys on the board at that time, and I'm thinking to myself, the Chargers got to be crazy to go after this guy. He'll never be a pro. Guy went on to be, again, one of the greatest of all time, and a lot of that had to do with his work ethic. Talk a bit about his career, what you saw, and his impact on New Orleans.
2: You know, the thing is, and this is all in black and white, Eric, but you know, what he did for this city, he opened the eyes of the NFL. You know, he was the first NFL quarterback to throw for over 80,000 yards. He finished his career with 80,358 yards. He had 12 consecutive seasons of 4,000 yards or more. And Eric, he missed a 13th by 8 yards. He could have had 13 consecutive seasons of 4,000 yards or more. He had 5,000 yard passing seasons. His best was 54-76, and he was topped by 1 yard. The 54-76 came in 2011. Peyton Manning beat that 54-77 in 2013. But Drew also had the top 10. He had in the top 10 all time passing single seasons. He had 5 of the top 10, 4 of the top 6. He set an NFL record with 60 consecutive games with a touchdown pass, breaking, as you remember, Johnny Unitas' record, 52-year-old record of 47 games. And then Drew comes right back after missing that and sets a second record of 45 consecutive games with a touchdown pass. He's the only player to do that twice. He had 63 games with at least 30 completions. He had 39 completions, and I'm sure you remember, out of 50 attempts against the Giants for 505 yards and seven touchdowns. You know, he set an NFL record in 2016 with 471 completions. In fact, Drew Brees owns the top three all-time NFL records with the most completions, 471 in 2016, 468 completions in 2011, and 456 in 2014. So I'm just saying, he not only lifted this team up, but he opened the eyes of the NFL and let them know what kind of player he was and what he was doing for this franchise. And because of his records, he brought so much credibility, and he was a big reason why Monday Night Football and a lot of primetime games won the Saints because of Drew Brees.
1: Renee, you heard me. We talked about it on the show last, the TV show last week. And in the break, we talked about it. I told you about it, get my thoughts about when he was drafted the second round by the Chargers. Watching his career at Purdue, watching him in his early years with the San Diego Chargers, did you foresee that this guy could be a first ballot Hall of Famer?
2: No, and I remember him at Purdue. And, you know, some people, they just take a negative and they try to just accept it and use it as an excuse. He's one of these guys that took a negative and uses his motivation. And you know, that's what champions do. They take a negative, a rejection, as a motivation and a reason to prove people wrong. And he was one of those people. And you have to be a driven individual to do that. And he's very driven. But he lifted the team, and he made players on the team better. He made players, receivers better. He made offensive linemen better because they wanted to protect him. He made defensive players better because they wanted to hold the other team and get the ball back so Drew Brees could make his magic. So he really affected the entire team and on both sides of the ball. And that speaks volumes of the camaraderie and what he did for that locker and respect his teammates had for him.
1: Renee Nato, CrestySports.com, as part of our Countdown to Canton series. Renee, when you talk about Brees, you can't tell the story of Brees without, again, that last game against Denver when he crushes his shoulder. He's, again, at that point, again, there was talk that he would never be able to play football again. He goes to Dr. James Andrews for this experimental surgery, and next thing you know, again, he's back on free agent market, and he's trying to get a job with Miami, and ultimately that doesn't happen. Talk about, again, that injury and then what happened. And then even in the early days of camp, because you were covering that when he came to New Orleans, a guy who couldn't throw the football.
2: Well, you know, in the doctors, Tim Finney even said this, Dr. Finney, that no one has seen injuries like that and people overcome that. And, you know, sometimes, again, it's things have to be right and maybe you have to have an angel on your shoulder. But Drew Brees wouldn't take no for an answer. And he just figured, and I tell you, the closest I can give to him is somebody I know very, very well, is Rocky Blyer. And Rocky Blyer wasn't even sure after he had the injury, it was injured in Vietnam, that he would ever walk again. And he just decided to work his way back. And in a lot of ways, of course, Rocky Blyer was, you know, they had a landmine involved in that. But Rocky was another one that just would not take no for an answer. And I think Drew Brees is cut from the same cloth, Eric, in that he just took the negatives as a motivation. And, you know, even though he was not and again, I go back to Rocky. Rocky was running 5.7 40s. And Dan Rooney said, Mr. Rooney said, no, he's on the team. Drew Brees was throwing passes, and they were not going where he wanted them to go. But he knew he would get it right. And he knew through work and through effort and through execution and repetition, he would get it right. And however long it took to get there, if it took 1,000 passes a day, he was going to do it. And that just takes effort. And again, you know, sometimes effort can overcome so much. And in the case of Drew Brees, he proved that effort got him where a lot of people never thought he would go and a lot of people never could go.
1: You know, Renee, I saw an interview with Sean Payton this weekend in which he was talking to the Denver reporters about his time here in New Orleans with Drew Brees, and he talked about those early days in camp, and you were there, where he said he was tired of watching Drew throw, and he could see Pete Rozelle's signature on the football. Okay, that again. That's how less velocity that he had on the ball, and then slowly but surely. But he said it got to a point where again he could see that Drew's was started the arm started to come back, and the accuracy was there, and they made a throw at a preseason game or something that where again he finally said, okay, that's the guy we thought it was. He finally didn't see Pete Rozelle's signature on the football for once, and again the rest is history from then. I mean, it was an upward mobility from that point on.
2: Well, you know, and the thing is, too, besides the physical skills, Drew Brees, and I think Sean Payton saw this, that he was tough. He was tough mentally, and hey, he made good decisions. And Drew knew, if I was trying to make a throw, an over-the-shoulder throw, a tight window throw, I can do it. I had confidence that I could do this, and that confidence spills over in the huddle to his teammates. And Sean Payton saw that, and so you know, he just figured if his physical skills could catch up with his mental toughness. It was quite it was going to be a great match, great marriage. And that's what Sean Payton was hoping for, and that's exactly what happened. That his physical skills did eventually catch up with his mental toughness, his decision-making, and his just pure savvy as a quarterback. And to do most – and to set the records that he set, Eric, most of those are on just pure savvy. I mean, skills have a lot to do with it. But when you make tight window throws and make throws that some quarterbacks are just, frankly, too afraid to make – that says a lot. And yeah, I guess you'd say it's a gamble sometimes in some of these throws he made. But guess what? He made them right, and he made they were on target. And in many cases, there were game-changing throws, a lot of his throws. So it speaks volumes of the confidence he had in himself and the ability that he could come through when the game was on the line.
1: Renee Dato, CrestedSports.com, is part of our Countdown to Canton series. Renee, talk a little bit about the synergy between coach and quarterback. Because one of the things that Peyton talked about in his

0: capable, the offense was capable of doing a lot more than many, many NFL offenses are capable of. So it kind of stretched the playbook, if you will. When Sean Payton knew that if Drew Brees could be back to 100%, that playbook would expand. And that's exactly what he did do. And it gave more options to Sean Payton, what he could do, how he could use people, different formations and such as that. And, of course, a lot of the play calling sometimes fell on the lap of Drew Brees. Sean Payton trusted him a great deal,
1: right,
0: to check off and make plays and things of that sort. And Sean Payton admitted that he maybe trusted Drew Brees a lot more and figured that he could see out that he was on the field in the line of fire, and he knew what he was looking at. And because of his success, that Drew Brees, if he changed the play or checked off, it was most likely going to be the right call, and Sean Payton did give him that opportunity to call a play and check off whenever he needed to.
1: Renee, two-part question for you. First part of the question is the your greatest memory of Drew Brees off the field could be something, again, that you were involved in personally at the camp, whatever. You know him, you saw him, or something you saw. So, but again, memory of Drew Brees off the camp. Greatest memory, again, not on the field.
0: Well, you know, just in the locker room, just, you know, the way the respect he got from his, the guys in the locker. I mean, just the way they would talk glowingly about him, and always, and a lot of times not what he could hear. I mean, they would glowingly talk, and not just the offensive players, but defensive players as well. And the respect they had, and the guys who spent so much time with him. And you would ask stories about, Drew Brees and stuff, and guys would just, convey to you, the message of what he means to the team and how he lifts that team, and he always had a positive attitude and a smile on his face and things like that. And he took practices very, very serious. I mean, he wanted to fine tune his skills and work on different parts of his game. So practice was not out there just going through the motions and working on plays that they were preparing for the weekend. He was trying to fine tune and get a little bit better every day. And when you approach things like that, Eric, I mean, that's the mark of a champion. When every day you're trying to be a little bit better than the day before, and that's kind of what Drew Brees was built on.
1: And finally, again, your greatest memory of Drew Brees on the field?
0: Oh, wow. You know, I mean, games, obviously, you got to say the Super Bowl has got to be way up there. But, you know, I mentioned one game just a second ago, 505 yards, and I think that was against Eli Manning in that game. And so, you know, when the game was on the line, he could come through, and he had countless game-winning throws. You know, when there was a few ticks left on the clock, the opponents knew that Drew Brees had a chance to beat you. If he was within, a field goal or a touchdown, anything could happen. And he showed, especially in that game, in that Super Bowl against the Colts, what he could do. But getting there and lifting the team in tough games and stuff like that. But, again, when he was on the field, and there was still ticks on the clock, even if the Saints were down by a couple of scores, there was always a chance that the Saints could come back, and the opposition always knew that, and you always had to play the whole 60 minutes when you were against Drew Brees.
1: Renee, 100% agree. I again, from the time that we realized what Brees was in New Orleans to the time that he walked out the door, I never felt like the Saints were out of a game. I always felt like, again, with Brees on the field, they had a chance to win.
0: Well, and he did. And every time he was, you know, he was under center. And he wasn't always 100%. I mean, it was sometimes he had bumps and bruises and stuff. And there were times towards the end where maybe his shoulder was bothering him, and maybe his passes were not as crisp as they had once been, but they were effective. And I know that players who played with him and came back said that after a couple of years that maybe the passes were not exactly the same. But guess what? 6 points is 6 points. When they arrived in the receiver's hands, they still counted the same. And it didn't matter if there was a pretty pass or an end-over-end Billy Kilmer type. It all counted for the same. But, again, he was a true champion, a competitor, and he hated to lose, and that spilled over to the team.
1: No doubt, and the city as well. Thank you so much for your time today, my friend. I knew you'd be one of the perfect persons to bring on to talk a little bit about Drew Brees, from, again, the stats to the memories. Appreciate it very much being you part of our Countdown to Canton series today.
0: I was honored. Thank you, Eric. Always my pleasure, buddy.
1: Before we go, tell the folks again about what you got coming up for us at CrestCitySports.com. We got 30 seconds. Go ahead. Oh, he did. He dropped.

All right, folks, that's it for me. Thanks so much for tuning in. Our Countdown to Canton series continues with Jude Young. He has Les East on his program tonight. That'll be followed by Deke, the Deke Show, Deke Bellavia. So keep it right here on 106.7 The Ticket, live and local for you all the way to 8 o'clock tonight. I want to thank Renee Nato for joining us on the program. 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New Orleans, it's been a blast. Thanks so much for tuning in. Hope you enjoyed again our Countdown to Canton series again as this continues throughout the week. It's always a blast to be able to, again, to have an opportunity to come to you guys on a daily basis right here on 106.7 The Ticket. Have a wonderful evening, and I will see you tomorrow for some appointment radio. That's 4 o'clock right here on The Ticket.

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2: A little black and gold Monday as we continue to track the New Orleans Saints during training camp. Of course, today was one of those markers during the whole preseason process because it was the first time this morning that the Saints put on the pads. And that gets you a little closer to real football and helps with the preparation for the upcoming campaign. Of course, we're also going through our countdown to Canton on Saturday, probably early afternoon. Drew Brees, the greatest player in the history of the Saints franchise, will take his rightful place in the Pro Football Hall of Fame. First ballot Hall of Famer, well-deserved, and throughout the week, all of our hosts will take time with great guests to be able to look back on the greatness, the career, the influence, the mark left by the one and only number nine, Drew Brees. Excited to talk to Les East, who covered Brees extensively. The award-winning sports writer will join us in just a little while, and we might sneak in a few thoughts on training camp so far from him as well. But we'll get you updated on what we know from today and a little bit from the weekend, because I think it was a bit disappointing for head coach Kellen Moore and company that Jalen Polk, having off-the-field issues of some sort leading to his being placed on the reserve retired list. And he had done well in the offseason. There were real thoughts that he was going to be a solid piece as far as a much deeper wide receiver core than we've seen. But the former second-round pick out of Washington, well, he had his issues, or the Patriots wouldn't have given up on him so easily in the first place. Saints basically swapped a six-rounder for a seventh-rounder. No big deal there. Although you might argue when you look at the remains of the receiving core, 12 guys still in camp, that boy, six-rounders could be very valuable. It's funny how it works, though. We always put a lot of emphasis on your big investments, draft capital wise, certainly free agency as well, at any position. But when it comes to the Saints, they may have found a guy in the sixth round that is going to be able to approximate replacing the guy that they wound up trading that they got undrafted. Rashid Shaheed, not somebody the Saints wanted to pay what he was going to make on the open market, so they were able to trade him rather than lose him for chump change, nothing. And now it's Berrion Brown, the former Kentucky and LSU wide receiver, the sixth rounder this year that continues to impress in camp and already came with return abilities that made you think he might have the upper hand on a roster spot against a bunch of other guys in the first place. But he's showing, at least early days from scrimmage, that he is a dynamic playmaker. That not only is he somebody that you know you get the ball in his hands, he can be decisive, make people miss, make big things happen. And if you can do that as a kick returner, you can do that catching the ball in short routes, end around plays, just ways to get the ball in your hands. But he can get behind people as well. He showed that at times again today. And Bryce Lance was somebody that, even though he was a fourth rounder, because he's big and has the ceiling of a number one receiver, will he ever reach that ceiling? Odds are against it, but if he's a good, productive receiver, if he winds up being starting caliber and can stretch the field like he can, the former North Dakota State Bison could be very valuable. And you're not hearing bad things about him in camp as well. You're hearing that you're seeing the flashes. So when you look at the whole situation after losing Polk, who could have been a bigger built-bodied receiver who could make things happen, you may not have a lot of those options currently on the roster, but keep in mind, and we saw that right away when 11-on-11s happened today, you got those three tight ends on the field together, and you've got four that I think make the roster if they're all healthy that will play more snaps as a position group than what you saw last year. It was clearly an emphasis in the offseason. You already have Juwan Johnson. But the fact that you invested the third round pick in Oscar Delp and thought you got a steal based on where in the tight end pecking order that he was drafted, after already having gotten a reliable pro and Noah Fant from free agency. Look, those are the guys that are going to help you move the chains. Hopefully rectify the issues in part, scoring in the red zone, bigger bodied targets. They're going to be on the field. And if they do what they're supposed to do as blockers while still providing threats in the passing game, that should help also open up a running game that wasn't nearly consistent enough last year. So when you take that into account, there's no guarantee that the Saints will even keep, say, six wide receivers like we're thinking as far as the 53-man roster goes, in part because you can always smuggle talent onto the practice squad. But Kellen Moore was at least probed about the situation. And when it came to the idea of, do you add a veteran? Keenan Allen, who went back to the Chargers when it was all said and done after floating around unsigned last offseason into the preseason. He's now 34. He is a basic possession receiver at this point. I mean, he averaged less than 10 yards a catch. I don't know how much that helps you, but he has been linked at least by one national outlet as an ideal signing for the Saints even before the Jalen Polk news this weekend. I don't see it. I don't think the Saints see it. I think they like the talent they have in the building. And when you already know that Chris Olave is your clear number one, your first round pick, Jordan Tyson, if healthy, is going to play a ton. Devon Vele really fits that number three receiver, big bodied target, make plays in traffic, hopefully red zone threat, you know, combination role to a T. If he's your three, and Berrion Brown factors in there as getting snaps and trying to get the ball in his hands and using him to stretch the field. And again, this is the concern, though, right? Throw Bryce Lance into the mix. Three rookies. Even if you're not going to put more than two wide receivers on the field a ton, if everything works out, because you do want to use those tight ends, you're an Olave or Vele injury, and they both had issues that took them off the field last year, and Olave's case, multiple years. You're very young, inexperienced at the position. So at least has to be, again, on the checklist. And usually injuries or unexpected subtractions from the roster make you think a little bit more about what might happen with the Saints being aggressive to add to what they already have at this juncture in August. Just like Brian Brisee, confirmed out for the season with the torn ACL. Saints have a lot of hope in youth to help replace him, don't they? Vernon Broughton, third-round pick last year. Christian Miller, second-round pick this year. And then you have older or journeyman guys. So that still, I say, is a bit more likely of a priority than wide receiver, all things being equal, if there aren't any more injuries. But there's more potential at the wideout spot amongst the guys they have in camp, I would say, than what they have as far as interior defensive linemen go. And there's only so much shopping and upgrading that you can do. And in some ways, you hope that there's only so much that you can do where there's legitimate upgrades out there at certain spots. When you talk about the end of the preseason, I mean, think about it. If it's so easy to upgrade at multiple spots, especially in the trenches, that's talking about weakness in what you already had in the first place. So that guys that are available at valuable positions, look, we know wide receiver has become extremely valuable in the league. If you have a great one, like Chris Olave, when healthy, has been, they get paid. You're investing higher picks in those wideouts than you are, say, running back. You know, when you talk about weapons on offense, other than the quarterback that everybody needs, it's wide receiver as far as draft capital, right up there with the left tackle. And offensive line in general, you can never have enough good ones. Everybody around the league knows that. So that's maybe the one area where, based on fit and blocking scheme, how you envision that player fitting into his position or using his versatility, if that's the case. Well, I would say offensive line's a different area where maybe at the end of the preseason, somebody's letting a guy go like Luke Fortner was last year. I mean, Jacksonville was willing to swap in for, you know, a guy the Saints didn't even really want, who's again on the street here. Colin Saunders was not a guy that really fit the plan for defensive coordinator Brandon Staley. So you got Fortner for free. And now he's with a division rival, signed in free agency because he was good, because he had the play, because Eric McCoy was hurt. That's why you weren't able to keep him cheaply, because he was good. That can happen. And I guess you could say it could happen in any position. It could happen at wide receiver, a misread. But I would think wide receiver, as far as the talent still on hand, the needs of the offense in general, isn't going to wind up without, fingers crossed, knock on wood, whatever your superstition is, more issues there with attrition. That area of the football team isn't going to rank, say, ahead, maybe trying to upgrade at a couple areas on the defensive side. We've talked about defensive tackle. And then we look at cornerback, not star nickelback, where there seems to be, well, it's working out. The vision there is working, I would say, for the Saints at this point, because you're not hearing anything bad about the Jonas Sanker transition and the obvious choice to be the lead guy in that nickel role, replacing primarily Alante Taylor. But Jaden Price, guy we're going to get to know because he continues to play really well. Even Lorenzo Styles, another day three draft pick, has the talent. His brother Sonny Styles certainly has the talent. There's no doubting the speed and athleticism of Styles. And he played at Ohio State. Wasn't like he wasn't on the field. So there's a vision for the skill set of the player, and the quicker they show that they can handle the mental side of the game, like Price and Styles have done behind Sanker, I don't think they feel like they have great needs there if the way they're playing continues. But even though they love Kool-Aid McKinstry's progress, year three, see him as their number one, and Quincy Riley in year two continues to ascend. After that, there's concerns. Martin Emerson Jr., onlookers at camp pointing out he looks maybe unsure, maybe a step slow. We're talking about bouncing back from an Achilles injury. That's a major concern. The healthy Martin Emerson with Cleveland, he's a starter on this team. But you don't have that guy right now. You may never get that guy, at least as he's wearing a Saints uniform, or he may never be that type of player ever again. But you're looking at the overall depth there being, I think, much more questionable. Isaac Yiadom is your number three, and he's getting his opportunities. They're getting snaps for people like him with the number ones, or a Danny Stutzman, who, if we're given a chance, I still think he could push Pete Werner. I don't know if they're thinking that way, because we know Caden Ellis is going to be a starting linebacker, and you're going to have two main middle-of-the-field linebackers on the field most of the time. Ellis is one of them. Then it's Stutzman or Werner. Are they competing? I don't know. But Stutzman's getting some ops with the ones, just like Yiadom. Yiadom being the veteran in his 30s. He just needs to play. He needs to be ready to play. But you may rank cornerback, boundary corner, that is, number one on the list as we continue to watch the Saints move forward. And a lot more answers are going to come with more practices and pads, more 11 on 11. You get answers in the trenches for sure with more 11 on 11. And we keep bringing it up. Three preseason games plus three planned practices against each of those three preseason opponents. Saints have plenty of opportunities to know for sure, priority-wise, do we have to add at some places and where? But there's still a lot to like. The offense, putting on the pads and taking a step forward today. Defense ahead of offense early in camp, that's normal. Offense starting to get more comfortable with reps, stepping it up, led by Tyler Shuck, which is the most important aspect of the whole doggone thing. 504-438-1067 is the number. It is our countdown to Canton Week, and in a moment we're going to talk about the great Drew Brees. What it was like to cover him? What made him so special? All part of the focus this week here on 106.7 The Ticket. We also remind you that you can keep up with the latest news on our shows. And, of course, all the area teams, high school, college, and the pros. Follow us on Facebook, Instagram, and X at 106.7 The Ticket. You're always on social media, most of you out there. And those who aren't, well, you already know. You just have to listen right here. Either way, we've got you covered. Les East coming up next to talk about number nine, number one in Saints history.

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14: Back in 2019, I made a documentary for HBO called One Nation Under Stress. And what was true then is still true now. Money and financial problems are consistently ranked as the number one cause of stress in the United States. And a brand new study out of the Mayo Clinic found that worrying about money may age the heart even faster than traditional risk factors. Unlike an acute stressor, such as a short-term work deadline or a brief illness, financial strain is often chronic and ongoing. And because money affects so many aspects of daily life, financial stress can be difficult to escape. Even so, financial stress does not mean you're doomed. Just means you need to double down on the things you know are good for heart health. Diet, exercise, sleep, and of course, not smoking. I'm Dr. Sanjay Gupta, helping you live a better life.
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16: And we look at the career of the great Drew Brees from different perspectives throughout the week before he's officially inducted into the Pro Football Hall of Fame here on Ticket tonight. We're always pleased when we're joined by as good a sports writer as there is in the metro area, a lifelong New Orleanian, so he has that perspective even before he was covering sports. He is the great Les East, my partner on Countdown to the Original. We'll be doing that in about a month's time. Excited about it. September 4th, when high school football's regular season begins anew. And Les, first of all, thanks for taking the time, as always. And you know, it's interesting. You and I both grew up here, and we know the history of the Saints. We've lived it, the good, the bad, which there was much more of the bad for a very long time, and too much of the ugly to recount as well. And then after Hurricane Katrina came Sean Payton and, of course, Drew Brees. And boy, did he spoil us while he was here. And those, what, a decade and a half of absolute brilliance that I don't think any of us expected when he was signed.
17: Hi, Jude. Good to be with you. No, nobody expected it. In fact, Mickey Loomis said last week on the eve of training camp that even the Saints didn't know what to expect. A lot of that was because of the question marks about his shoulder, but also just because, you know, he'd had a nice five seasons in San Diego, and they thought they were getting a pretty good quarterback, but nobody knew they were getting what they wound up getting. I don't think Drew even knew what was ahead of him, even though he was did everything humanly possible to put himself in a position to have the success he had. I don't know at that point that he could have envisioned what was going to happen. And, you know, you brought up the largely lackluster history of the Saints prior to that, and I was reflecting on this a little bit because I knew I was coming on, and I'm writing a story for Crescent City Sports later in the week on Drew. And, you know, a couple of things stood out about him, but one that's relevant to what you said is there were just so many instances where Drew made people in New Orleans feel like they had a shot, no matter what the circumstances were. You know, most of the Peyton Brees era, you know, everything was dread. It's like, well, okay, yeah, maybe something good will happen here, but I fear something bad will happen. It was the opposite with Drew. I think about the 2011 divisional game at San Francisco, even though it got away at the very end. And I think about some other games along the way, the Houston game opening up the 2019 season. It's like no matter what the circumstances were, he said, just give Drew the ball and we have a good chance of pulling this off. And more often than not, he made it happen. And that was something that Saints fans had never really experienced, certainly not from the offensive side of the ball. You know, the only glory days they had before that was because of the Dome Patrol, and the offense kind of held them back. So Drew just changed everything. He and Sean Payton as a tandem just changed everything.
16: Right. And along those lines, because it's a great point you bring up, the fact that even some of those devastating moments that we think about, and obviously the second half of Brees' time here when the Saints had a good enough roster to contend for championships, from the Minnesota Miracle to the no call. If anything, it was circumstances outside of Brees' control. When you needed him to be clutch late in games, he would be. And sometimes they just left too much time on the clock and you can't control what happens after that. But that's how special he was. You believed he was going to get the job done. And I find it fascinating when we look at his career and we start thinking about what a surprise it was to get such a player. And we'll talk about his work ethic and that drive that made him reach his fullest potential in a moment. But back to the idea that the then San Diego Chargers had drafted his replacement already before his final year in San Diego, despite him playing at a Pro Bowl level already in his career there. And, hey, look, they had Philip Rivers, and he was going to take the reins sooner or later anyway. So you're thinking there's a guy, even before he gets hurt late in that season, 2004, that the team that he's with doesn't appreciate him to the level of valuing him as the long-term answer at the position. Those kind of doubts, and considered too small, right, and not a dual-threat quarterback, and yet he goes to a Purdue, a school with a great quarterback history, and he does tremendous things there and leads them to the Rose Bowl. He's had that questioning of him so many times in his career that really drove him, and we hear that story a lot of times about the greats in the game, don't we?
17: Yeah, you know, most of them, you know, Michael Jordan, it was getting cut from his high school basketball team. You know, so many of these elite athletes, something, it didn't necessarily have to be somebody not believing in them. Maybe it was somebody believing in them. But nonetheless, something lit the flame, and that's what drove them to be as great as they were. In Drew's case, I think it was being underestimated. A lot of that was because of his size. He didn't he wasn't the most physically gifted quarterback, although certainly his arm strength and his athleticism was more than adequate to be a Hall of Fame quarterback. But he had to use his smarts and his adaptability. And that's when, you know, I think about him. You know, we're still not sure if he's actually 6 feet tall or not, if he's maybe 5'11 and a fraction. But whatever it is, certainly his height is not the prototype. And yet he knew how to maneuver in the pocket to find the right lane, to be able to operate within the field of play the way he needed to without being able to see over the line as easily as some other people. And then, you know, the other thing about that is, you know, he became extremely comfortable passing off of his tippy toes. You know, you wouldn't look at him where he's standing up on his toes with his heel off the ground throwing it. There's not a quarterback coach in the world that would say that's the way you want to throw the ball. But at times he had to do that because of the limitations of his height. So his adaptability and then that driving force that you alluded to, those were two of his unique characteristics, because he didn't have all of the gifts of Philip Rivers you brought up, or Dan Marino, or so many other people. And so, but he always found a way, just like he could find a way to drive the Saints down the field to win a game late. He found a way to do what he needed to do to become the player he wanted to be and to have the career he wanted to have.
16: With Les, he's talking about Drew Brees' career as part of our countdown to Canton this week. The work ethic. I mean, you followed all levels of sports locally, and obviously the Saints for decades. Renowned work ethic for Brees, and as you mentioned, having to learn to adapt because of what he didn't have gifts-wise, to be able to operate as a pocket passer, but to be as accurate as he was, to be able to read the game pre-snap and be able to win those chess battles like he was so often able to do. Is there any athlete locally that you can think of that even measures up to his overall work ethic that you were able to cover? It's ironic. The only one I can think of based on what we know is a guy who played the same position and lost to him in the Super Bowl, Peyton Manning. I mean, those two seem to be on a different level mentally, and it's all the work they put in both on that side of the game and the physical side of the game to be great, to be perfect. That is a big reason why they were so incredible as players.
17: Yeah, I think Peyton's a good example, and he's remarkable because he had so many of those physical tools that Drew didn't have, and yet he still had the mental capability and the drive that Drew had without needing that to overcome physical limitations. You know, as far as any other athlete I've covered, you know, if you want to include basketball, I would say maybe Chris Paul is somebody whose work ethic and drive enabled him to overcome some physical shortcomings compared to some peers. But certainly nobody exceeds Drew. I'm not sure even Chris matched Drew. And I'm not sure there's that many on the national level that would either. And he's a very smart human being. And he put in the hours. You know, a lot of time you hear people say, first one in the building, last one to leave. And, you know, that's you think, well, that's a cliche. That means he works hard. In Drew's case, it was literally true. He would be there, you know, at daybreak or earlier, and he would stay till the very end. But one of the things that stands out so much about him is on Saturdays, the day on game week, on Saturday, he would be out on the practice field after the walkthrough, and they would have scripted the first 16, 18, 20 plays, whatever Peyton did. And Drew would stand out on the field by himself and wouldn't have a football. He would just stand there, and he would run through that script over and over, visualizing each play they were going to run, imagining the possible situations in which he would have to run them, and he would do the footwork, and he would look off the defense. He would do the whole thing. It was like a pantomime, visualizing and walking through the beginning of the game, the first few possessions of the game, because he knew what the game plan was. So when the game came on Sunday, you talk about something being second nature, it was third or fourth nature to him, because he had already played so much of the game in his head, standing on the practice field by himself. And, you know, but Sean Payton would watch from his office and just marvel at it. And many teammates have done the same thing. It's just an incredible degree of mental preparation, and it made all the difference in the world.
16: That combination with Sean Payton, obviously working magic from the beginning, 2006, shocking everybody by reaching the Saints' first NFC championship game. The defense didn't quite measure up overall, and it took a little time and getting Greg Williams as the defensive coordinator to make, well, you can't talk about the story of Drew Brees without talking about the 2009 season, and you covered it from the beginning all the way to South Florida in the Super Bowl. Les, when you think of that magical Saints season, the one that stands above the rest, and Drew Brees in particular, what stands out about Brees and what he was able to accomplish that year and just that season in general?
17: Yeah, well, I think the one moment that sort of captures the whole thing was that Monday night game against the Patriots in the Superdome. I think the Saints were 11-0 after winning that game. And I think Drew had a perfect passer rating in that game. And the Saints won it, I believe, 38-17. And Drew was if he wasn't perfect, literally, there were a couple of incompletions, but he was very nearly perfect statistically, and then he was perfect in terms of a quarterback rating, I believe. And that's the game where Bill Belichick famously waved a white flag, figuratively, early in the fourth quarter, pulled Tom Brady and just said, there's nothing I can do about this. They're too good, and Drew is too good. And so that one moment captured how unstoppable Brees and the Saints offense were, but also how complete a team they were. And they went on to win the first 13 games. They lost the next three, but they missed a field goal in one of them. They had nothing to play for in the last one. So even that didn't mean a whole lot. When the playoffs started up again, it was just like it was the first 13 weeks. And Drew was the ringleader of all of that. And finally he had not a perfect defense, but a big play defense, and one that could really thrive on the opportunity that Drew and the offense gave them by constantly letting them play with a lead. And so it was as close to perfection as all but about three or four NFL seasons. When you look at the way the regular season went and the way the postseason went, and it was all Sean Payton and Drew Brees leading the way. I'll say one more thing about those two real quickly.
16: Mm-hmm.
17: The 2006 season, you might remember, the first season they went to Dallas. They won 42-17 on a Sunday night game. And Drew threw for five touchdowns in that game. But what was remarkable about the game is that was Bill Parcells' defense. And Peyton was one step ahead of him on every single call. And it was just big play after big play after big play. And I remember being in the locker room the next day, and remember, this is their first season together. And I asked Drew, I said, when Sean gets into a zone like that and every play he's calling is working, can you sense it? And he was kind of like, oh, yeah, you can see it. And in fact, I would be calling the plays in my own mind before they came in from Sean through the helmet. And so they were just on the same wavelength from the beginning. And it was just incredible the way they thought the same way and the way they fed off of each other. And then when you threw the defense in, you know, that's when 2009 became an historic season.
16: We have to talk about how he's underappreciated overall nationally, considering just the insane level of greatness, setting NFL records, yardage in a career passing, touchdowns, and as great as Tom Brady was, his longevity allowed him to be able to pass those marks. But you think about it, he didn't win a regular season MVP. Even in 2009, of course, he won the Super Bowl MVP, but his crowning achievement that game is more remembered for the ambush, the onside kick to start the second half when the Saints were down 10-6, and that really triggered what we were used to seeing from the offense at that point. Brees wins Super Bowl MVP because he dominated that second half. He was simply unstoppable, 25 points on the board to help win the game. But you think of ambush and you think of Tracy Porter's pick six before you think of Drew Brees' amazing performance, because those were key moments in the game. And then he had late in his career, when maybe a second Super Bowl was in the offing, a couple of years later, obviously the game in San Francisco. If that goes another way, the Saints were hosting the NFC Championship game against a Giants team they dominated in the regular season in the Dome. And a lot of people think the Saints win the Super Bowl then. Then there's 2017, 2018. Terrible moments to remember for Saints fans, obviously. That cost Drew Brees a chance at another ring. As amazing as he's been, he hasn't necessarily been lucky when it comes to his legacy. It could be even greater than it already is.
17: Absolutely. And I think, you know, one or two more Super Bowl championships certainly would have done that. And, you know, you think primarily of 2011 and 2018 as being the ones when they came the closest, and they came up short, not because of him. Okay. In 2018, you know, if the most obvious pass interference call in the history of football were called, there's a 99% chance they win that game. They're in the Super Bowl, and they probably would have won it against, I guess that would have been the Patriots, but not a great Patriots team. And then 2011, probably if Greg Williams calls one fewer blitz against Alex Smith on that last drive, they probably win that because they scored the winning touchdown with 9 seconds left. So if Drew was sitting there with all the other stats and a second or even a third Super Bowl title, I think he would be better appreciated nationally, or he could have just had the same numbers in one title and played in New York or L.A. or Boston, and he still would have gotten more credit than he gets for playing in New Orleans. But, yeah, I think it's somewhat underappreciated. Some of that has to do with a little bit of bad luck that kept him from going all the way one or two other times. But, you know, gosh, the numbers are just so great. And there are just so many moments. And he was a guy I'm sure other teams didn't want to face when it was a big moment for their franchise. And I think even Patriots fans probably deep down says, man, this is the one time where Brady might be on equal footing with the other guy. And that's the way it was with Drew. And it's a shame that he wasn't able to get that second or third championship, but it was through no shortcomings due to him.
16: Right. A story we could be talking about where he has three, like you just mentioned, with two over Tom Brady and the one over Peyton Manning. But still an amazing career. And Les, before I let you go, we obviously have to get your thoughts. If anything stood out so far here, early days in training camp, the Saints just slipping on the pads fully for the first time today. But so far, just your average ordinary training camp, it seems like, and not any horrible news outside of the Brissy injury on the first day.
17: Yeah, that's the biggest headline thus far is the Brissett injury. It's unfortunate. They did beef up the depth on the defensive line a little bit, so they should be able to mitigate that loss. The Jalen Polk retirement was a surprise. He was a guy they were hopeful would break out this year, but certainly wasn't going to be any more than probably the number four receiver. So that's not a big deal. The other thing is, I would say prior to today, the defense probably outperformed the offense. Offense had maybe its best day today. That's not surprising. The defense has a lot more stability, was a better unit last year. The offense is figuring out a lot of stuff with a lot of new personnel. So nothing there to be concerned about or to read too much into. So we'll see. But, yeah, basically the first five practices, I guess it is now, is pretty much what you would expect. But they have that 10-day window coming up, practice against the Jaguars, play the Jaguars, practice against the Cowboys and Rams, play the Rams in a 10-day period. And that's really, that stretch there is probably three-quarters of what's important between now and opening day next month.
16: Two fantastic teams last year, expected to be good again this year. Yeah, we'll have some more answers coming when it comes to the high expectations, should they be as high for these 2026 Saints. Les East, my friend, always a pleasure to have you on the program. And obviously, as we lead up to the season, we'll be talking to you quite a bit more, trying to figure out the Saints. And hey, college, high school, we're about to be very busy, sir.
17: Absolutely. Looking forward to it, Jude.
16: Thank you, Les. Take New Orleans' only all-sports station wherever you go. 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Today, I'm Jude Young. This is Ticket Tonight. More to get to. I mean, honestly, when we come back, I always talk about it until we get something solidified here. What's going on with that Protect College Sports thing in Washington, D.C.? Is it going to happen? It seems like it's almost like a roller coaster at this point. Sometimes it seems like it might get to the floor and get voted on. Sometimes it doesn't. Where do they stand right now? We'll update you on that when we return here to Ticket Tonight.

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6: It's like a soap opera, but isn't everything in Washington, D.C.? Isn't everything when it comes to college sports trying to handle its own business nowadays? Big schools, big conferences. Well, the soap opera that is the Protect College Sports Act, well, they're still working on it in the Senate. But Politico reporting today that don't expect a final vote on the bill until now September. They're not going to get it done by the end of the week before Senate goes to recess for basically the rest of the month through Labor Day. So, Senator Ted Cruz, Senator Maria Cantwell, everybody trying to help them get this done. Get to the at least 60 votes so they can then pass the thing. Will they get there? Well, we know that in the end, the big schools, the big conferences, basically most of the conferences, if not all, want it passed. And they have made incremental progress, I should say. But the reality is, the more time it takes, the more question marks that can come up. I still just don't know. But since they can't handle their financial business on their own, manage themselves, they need this passed because antitrust protection to take care of the nonsense like we saw in court, where now the guys who were not included in the 5-on-5 who were graduates this past spring are supposed to be graduates and therefore out of eligibility, now have eligibility, but it happened in court and they can't jump into the portal because it's not open anymore. The court didn't reopen the portal for them, didn't guarantee their spots back on the teams that they were on, didn't guarantee that they can get paid because most schools have spent that money, that NIL rev share money. Everything keeps going to court. And to stop that and prop up the NCAA so that there can be some basic rules in place, something's going to get passed, I guess, is where I'm leaning right now. But surprisingly, not. It's not going to happen this month. But we'll keep up on it either way for you. With everything else, including soon we'll be talking about Tulane football campus, LSU football practice. We've got practices going on. They're wearing pads at places like Southeastern and Nichols and Northwestern State already. Before you know it, college sports will be rocking and rolling with their big money maker. It'll be football season, and we're your flagship for the reigning American Conference champions. Catch Tulane Greenway football beginning Saturday, September 5th, right here on 106.7.

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1: If you love Drew Brees, you're going to love this week because Countdown to Canton takes you all the way to a Saturday induction. 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The Big Chief, Deke Bellavia, coming at you with The Deke Show. He'll have Rich Maudy, one of the beloved Saints, one of those guys who put his body on the line, great special teamer, also a wide receiver, made this area, of course, his home. His son played for the Saints, so he's got a lot of understanding of the history of the Saints and how Drew Brees changed everything, and he'll talk with Deke about that. And don't forget tomorrow on All Access with Ken Trahan, starting at 2 o'clock, highlight of the show for Countdown to Canton, an interview with Mickey Loomis. I mean, you can't tell the history of Drew Brees and the New Orleans Saints without the man who signed him as a free agent, who signed the greatest free agent in the history of the NFL, and is still running the show as the Saints look to win again coming up this season. Thanks to Rudy Dixon for his great work tonight, and Les East, of course, for being a fantastic guest. Because of Rudy, you can listen to this entire show again or every single show that Ken Trahan or I do by going to CrescentCitySports.com. 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
0: 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Ticket Tonight was also presented by the Allstate Sugar Bowl, representing the best of amateur athletics. 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